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1: Due up, for the Bruins as we go to the fourth. UCLA leads Alabama 3-1 here at the Women's College World Series. Alejandre Ramirez and Barry will battle Jocelyn Brisky. And before we get to that fourth inning, let's pause 10 seconds for station identification here on the Crimson Tide Sports Network.

0: Jocelyn Brisky was cruising through two, hit a speed bump in the third as UCLA made adjustments, and now it's all about adjustments to the adjustments, Tom, as UCLA, again, as we talked about the first time through, it's not like it's just the Megan Grant and Jordan Woolery show. Everybody else has the capability of hitting you and hurting you, too.
1: Yeah, and we saw that in the third inning as Riley Slimp and Megan Grant go back-to-back. In three innings, Brisky's given up four hits, three runs all earned. That all happened in the third inning. No walks, five strikeouts, 49 pitches and 36 strikes thrown by Brisky. And again, she'll have to come back out here against the middle to bottom of the order and try to keep UCLA where they are with three runs on four hits.
0: I was not helpful. So, Tom, I toss it back to you. Save us, please.
1: Yeah, thanks so much, Gray.
0: I'm going to step out.
1: Bree Alejandre to lead things off. She struck out her first time. And the first pitch.
2: Ball down.
1: Just misses. Four ball one. The 1-0.
2: Ball.
1: Again, just misses. Two balls, no strikes. Crimson Tide Sports Network coverage continues with Crimson Drive driven by NASCAR Tuesday and Thursday afternoons at 2 on all Crimson Tide Sports Network social media outlets. 2-0. That's popped up. Third base side and foul ground. Taylor is there. She'll make the catch. Four out number one. Be sure to join host Roger Hoover for the latest on Alabama Athletics with Crimson Drive. One out, nobody on now for the catcher, Alexis Ramirez. She struck out looking her first time. First pitch drops in for a called strike. Three runs on four hits, no errors, and one left for the Bruins for the tie. A run on four hits, no errors, and three runners left on base. That's to the backstop, 1-1. And the winner will advance to Saturday's winner's bracket game against the winner of the next matchup coming up here in OKC, the nightcap, Nebraska and Arkansas. The 1-1 is grounded to third. Taylor's there. The stop and the throw right on target, and there's two away. The loser of this matchup will take on the loser of that game coming up tomorrow. An elimination game.
0: Again, I'm good.
1: Yeah. It's been talked about a lot on TV here today that very, very difficult to come out after losing game one to come back to win the World Series. First pitch to Shubin Berry is a called strike. Only four times in the last 40 years as a team that has lost game one. Come back to win it all.
0: It happened twice, I think. 2 years in a row?
1: Yeah.
0: 18 and 19.
1: The 0-1. Berry with a fly ball. Left field foul ground. It will get out of play. Got over the fence in foul ground in the corner. 0-2.
0: That might be 18 and 21. I know it was Florida State and Oklahoma that did it.
1: Right.
0: But.
1: Mentioned Bama baseball. They'll open up the Tuscaloosa Regional tomorrow, taking on Alabama State, the number 7 overall seed in the baseball tournament, the Crimson Tide. 5:45 the airtime, 6 o'clock first pitch for the Tide and the Hornets. 0-2 to Berry. Is high, one ball, two strikes.
0: Congratulations to Coach Vaughn and the boys. We know T-Fay's getting the ball tomorrow against Alabama.

0: State.
1: Oklahoma State and our friends at USC Upstate back in town for baseball this time. Also in that regional. 1-2 pitch. Swing and a miss. Strike three, and Brisky comes out here in the fourth and sits the Bruins down 1-2-3.
0: Yeah, just looking like she has for the majority of the game, minus about a, I don't know, four-minute stretch of barrel. It's been missing barrel, and now it's up to the offense to do what they do and put something together, keep putting pressure on Taylor Tinsley, and you know, if you can just, again, wear her down, make her throw pitches, you're going to be in business. She's going to be throwing her 50th once that bottom of the fourth inning starts.
1: For the Bruins here in the fourth, three up and three down. We head to the bottom of the fourth inning. It's UCLA 3, Alabama 1, here on the Crimson Tide Sports Network from Learfield.
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1: UCLA as we move to the home half of the fourth inning. Due up for the Crimson Tide here in the fourth, Giles Vandegrift and Taylor, 5-6-7 against Taylor Tinsley, back out now for her fourth inning of work. Through three innings, she's given up four hits and one run, which was earned, no walks and four strikeouts, 49 pitches and 33 strikes thrown by Tinsley so far here in the ballgame. UCLA, three runs on four hits, no errors and one left. Alabama, run on four hits, no errors and three runners left on base. And great opportunity now for the Crimson Tide to try to cut into this lead and grab the momentum back. UCLA grabbed that momentum with a three-run third inning with back-to-back homers. Jocelyn Brisky settling in here in the fourth, set down UCLA in order. So Alabama's got that momentum back a little bit, but needs to get something going offensively to really grab it.
0: Yeah, I would say a little edge UCLA, but it's pretty flat right now, and so it's going to be all about, all right, what can Alabama do in this fourth inning to try and get a little energy on their side? But Tide's done a pretty good job getting the first batter of an inning on, so if you're Marley Giles, you got to stay firm in your plan. That's the thing, Alabama right now, you can't panic. I know it feels like everything's getting sped up. We're halfway through this game.
1: Yeah.
0: You got to take a breath, understand everything's fine, stick to your plan.
1: First pitch to Marley Giles is outside and in the dirt for ball one. Giles had the RBI single back in the first. Giles checked her swing, went too far around on the rise ball. One ball, one strike. Great. It's time for a scoreboard update brought to you by the Out of the Box podcast. Check out the latest episode of the Out of the Box podcast, which dropped this morning, part of the Softball America podcast network, wherever you get your podcasts. The 1-1. Giles takes that one low, two balls and a strike. Give us a follow at outofthebox_pod on X. Like, subscribe, and share.
0: Yeah, really fun episode. Our voice memo around OKC episode where you hear from just whoever's around me in the travel party.
1: 2-1. Giles lifts this one to center. Ranging over, setting underneath it. To make the catch is Lamar for the first out of the inning.
0: Tell you what, Marley kind of got what she wanted, just a little bit underneath it, but after getting that rise ball that she lined out to left field her first time up, she couldn't quite get the barrel there. Good pitch by Tinsley.
1: And that will bring up Audrey Vandegrift, NCAA elite scholar. Audrey Vandegrift grounded out her first time.
0: Second winner in Alabama history.
1: Puts down a bunt. It's beautiful. No chance. Vandegrift's on with the bunt single. Here in the first inning, with one out in the fourth inning, as that was about 3 feet in front of home plate, and Ramirez came out and really didn't have a chance.
0: That is the 16th bunt single of the year by Audrey Vandegrift in 17 bunt single attempts with two sacrifices thrown in there.
1: Right.
0: So when she lays it down, it typically works, and that was just beautifully handled. Mm. Speed on base.
1: Now an opportunity for Ambry Taylor. The first pitch to her is popped up to deep short underneath it to make the catch. A couple of steps onto the grass is Garcia, and there's two away.
0: Ambry got a little bit greedy there. That pitch started to move away from her late. That's unfortunately not what you want. We'll see how aggressive Salen Hawkins is in the count, because her first time up, she was down 0-2 fairly quickly. That's what teams have done to her in this postseason. And against LSU, she started to swing earlier in the count.
1: Oh, shit, that hits her on the hip. And Salen Hawkins will head down to first on the hit-by-pitch. And Alabama now has runners on first and second with two outs. And Kristen White stepping to the plate.
0: And a conversation, Patrick Murphy, Adam Arbor, they're chatting about, all right, what do we want to do here? Is it Kristen White time? If she reaches, which I think would be the plan, then you set up Jenna Young. However, do you want to bring in the runs now? Because a base hit scores Audrey Vandegrift,
1: right,
0: anything in the outfield. So you got to talk about it. I think they're going to stick with Kristen White, and it's going to be all about how she plays this AB.
1: So the offensive timeout being taken for Kristen White, and that's the first free pass of any kind by either pitcher in this game. The hit by pitch, putting a runner on.
0: There was a lot of Kayla Bro in that conversation right there to Kristen White.
1: And this is, I mean, these are the type of at-bats that Bro excelled in, because she was a very similar type hitter to Kristen White. Someone, she had more power than K-Dub did, but could do so many things with a small ball. First pitch is low for ball one as K-Dub pulled back the bunt.
0: I mean, ideal scenario, walk K-Dub.
1: Yeah.
0: That's fine.
1: For Jenna Young, who is on deck and is 2-for-2 on the day and is just striping the ball right now. The 1-0. That's a strike. 1-1.
0: UCLA is keeping their eye on Vandegrift, although I guarantee you with two outs, she's not running. Unless it really gets away from Ramirez.
1: The 1-1. White takes that one low, 2-1.
0: They're really throwing that drop ball and change up. Anything down, that's what they're trying to do. They're trying to get K-Dub, I would presume, to soft slap over on the left side. Then you've got to play either throw to first or step on the bag.
1: 2-1 pitch, and that's a chopper too short. The stop and the throw is in time from Garcia for out number three. And K-Dub tried to get that one up the middle, but just ended up getting it to the shortstop, and that strands two more runners for Alabama.
0: Yeah, UCLA kind of dodged a bullet there because Alejandre lunged for it. It was out of her reach. If that ticks off her glove, Alabama's probably got the bases loaded, but instead a missed opportunity there, and after that discussion, unfortunately, Kristen White couldn't come through. More base runners, that's good. Alabama keeps putting pressure on Tinsley, but right now 1-for-6 with runners in scoring position, 2-for-10 with runners on is the story.
1: For the tied in the fourth, no runs on a hit, no errors, and two left. We played four. The Bruins still hold on to the 3-1 lead over the Crimson Tide here on the Crimson Tide Sports Network from Learfield.
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0: 3-1 UCLA as we head to the fifth inning. Two up for UCLA here in the fifth. Going to be Phillips, Lamar, and Slimp, which probably means Bragg is done for the day after appearing to either exacerbate or re-injure her right ankle on the base hit that she had in the third inning. So Mia Phillips will get her first at-bat of the day here. 8-9-1 for the Bruins. Jocelyn Brisky back out now for her fifth inning of work. Her first pitch of the fifth inning will be her 60th of the game. And Phillips batting .241 on the season. 13 of 54, 21 runs scored with 6 RBIs, 4 doubles, and a triple on the season. First pitch. Hard hit ball through for a base hit just past the diving Ambry Taylor at third base. So a leadoff single for Mia Phillips. And the 8-hole now 2-for-2 on the day for UCLA.
1: Yeah, Phillips coming in doing what I would think UCLA would continue to try and do, attack first pitch. You know, Brisky's been getting ahead a lot. Even the home run by Grant, the single by Woolery, those were on 0-1 pitches. So I would expect to see the Bruins continue to swing early in the count as this game moves forward.
0: Julian Lamar steps in 0-for-1 on the day. First pitch, bunted at and missed. 4-1. So, Gray, those scores from earlier today, a couple of games here on day number one of the Women's College World Series. It's been an interesting day so far.
1: Yeah.
0: The 0-1 is inside 1-1.
1: Texas Tech showed newcomers how hard it is to win here, shutting out Mississippi State, run-ruling them in 5-8-0. Red Raiders scored in the first inning and just kept attacking.
0: Welcome to the World Series, Mississippi State.
1: It is hard.
0: The 1-1. Swing and a miss. Chase the rise. High and outside. 1-2.
1: The bigger toss-up game today going in was Tennessee-Texas. And shout-out to the Lady Vols. Elsa Morrison, 3-run homer early, and then added a couple more runs late to beat Texas 6-3. All three runs allowed by Carlin Pickens in relief, interestingly enough.
0: The 1-2. Swing and a miss. Strike 3. Got over the rise. And there's one gone here in the fifth. So that means the defending national champions knocked in to the loser's bracket.
1: Which I think they are pretty equipped to handle. Maybe the one bonus is that Kavon didn't work a lot today.
0: Back to the top of the order, Riley Slimp, 1-for-2, a 2-run homer in the third inning, a strikeout in the first. Runner on first, one away. First pitch is in the dirt for ball one.
1: Well, you would love to keep this on the ground, roll a double play with Grant on deck.
0: The 1-0, called strike. 1-ball, 1-strike. One out here in the top of the fifth. UCLA leads at 3-1, and they have a runner on first with one away. Slimp with a fly ball to right field, but Roman, after a couple steps back, will step in and make the catch for the second out of the inning.
1: UCLA is swinging so big. I mean, that was a massive cut by Slimp. Got a little bit under it. Now Lance McMahon is going to come out and I think get a new pitch com for Jocelyn Brisky before facing Grant.
0: We have the single season home run leader all time, Megan Grant, who hit her 41st home run in the third inning, 1-for-2 on the day.
1: It was a solo shot, which is what we asked for. Problem was there was a 2-run homer, right?
0: Exactly.
1: In front of it.
0: Yep.
1: And this is what makes UCLA so dastardly, because obviously any pitching coach, any analyst would say, hey, if you're facing the all-time single-season home run leader, you do not give her a pitch to hit. The problem is Jordan Woolery behind. That is why back in March I was campaigning for a joint player of the year situation with Megan Grant and Jordan Woolery, because the fact that they're next to each other in the lineup makes them both better.
0: Brisky looks in after the meeting, and here comes the first pitch to Megan Grant. This is high for ball one. So on the other side of the bracket, that means the winner's bracket game on Saturday will be Texas Tech and Tennessee.
1: On ABC.
0: The 1-0. Again, high, two balls and no strikes. And the elimination game tomorrow will be an all-SEC affair between Texas and Mississippi State. 2-0 pitch. Grant fouls that one straight back. 2-1. Took a little bit off of it, and thank goodness.
1: She sized up that changeup but didn't square it. Megan Grant on the year when she's ahead in the count is hitting .611, Tom. So this needs to have that dirty, nasty spin, I think, if it's low in the zone.
0: 2-1. Swing and a miss. Two balls, two strikes. Or just blow it right past.
1: Sure. How about a little curve? We don't see the curve much from Brisky, but she did start to whip it out a little bit more in supers against LSU.
0: Here comes the 2-2 pitch. Grant with a blooper. That's going to be caught at shortstop by Salen Hawkins. And the leadoff single stays at first base for UCLA here in the fifth inning. And the score remains the same.
1: And you're about to see Taylor Tinsley third time through the order in the bottom of the fifth. Tom, this feels like a moment where Alabama has to get something. And preferably, I think, the way this game is going.
0: A lot.
1: Not a lot, but like enough to tie the game, if not get more to take the lead. Third time seeing Tinsley, you got to make the adjustment. Your pitcher is battling out there against the best offense in the country. Outside of 4 minutes, she's been pretty spectacular today. She just got out the best power hitter in America. Come on, man. Like, this is where you have to have that fire to play for your teammate. We've seen it all year. The team has talked about it all year. Now is the time you really, really got to show up and do it.
0: For the Bruins here in the fifth inning, no runs on a hit, no errors, and one left. We stretch in OKC. We head to the home half of the fifth. It's 3-1 UCLA. Here on the Crimson Tide Sports Network from Learfield.
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0: UCLA as we move to the bottom of the fifth inning. Two up for the Tide here in the fifth. It's top of the order. Young, Wells, and Papillo. Taylor Tinsley back out for her fifth inning of work. Her first pitch of the fifth inning will be her 61st of the game. And it was a first inning RBI single by Marley Giles, and that's been all the offense as far as scoring Alabama's been able to do. They've had base runners in two of the three innings since, but have stranded three and stranded a couple in that first. So looking for base runners and looking to convert once they get on here is the Crimson Tide, trailing by two.
1: Crazy, too, how the math works. Third time up for Jenna Young, third time leading off an inning. She has smoked middle, been right on time so far tonight.
0: First pitch is high and outside for ball one.
1: She's just been so focused, Jenna Young, in this NCAA tournament.
0: 1-0, that one bounces in, bounces away. Two balls and no strikes. Tinsley being a little bit more careful with JY after she had a line drive right back at her last time. And the Bruins shortstop, Garcia, coming in to talk with Tinsley before this next pitch is thrown. Oh, yeah. 2-0 pitch, low and away, 3-0.
1: Tinsley's not hitting her spot right now. That's supposed to be up. And missed it low and away arm side. That's usually a timing issue. See what she throws on the 3-0 to try and get comfortable. Typically, it's been change up so far today.
0: 3-0 is low for ball four and a four-pitch walk to Jenna Young. And she reaches for the third time today, third time leading off an inning. And just like that, Crimson Tide has the tying run to the plate here in the bottom of the fifth with nobody out. And it's Brooke Wells.
1: And if it's Brooke Wells, it's got to be perfect early because right now Tinsley, couple misses close, couple misses not close. Don't force the issue here.
0: One for two, singled in the first, struck out in the third. That one's low for ball one.
1: P-Tech has put on the overalls. They were not donned at the start of the game, but, you know, you do what you got to do.
0: Tinsley's now ready. The 1-0. That's a strike, 1-1.
1: And you know what? Shout out to Brooke Wells because she's demanding respect from UCLA. Remember, the Bruins typically play pretty shallow in the outfield. They got burned on that a couple years ago by Bailey Hemphill, but this outfield is playing fairly deep against Wells.
0: 1-1. Chase the rise. One ball, two strikes. I'd look down to see if UCLA has anyone warming up. They don't.
1: Who would it be?
0: Right. We One, two. Wells fouls it back. Count remains. A ball, two strikes. Right here, with just with that leadoff walk, Alabama's put themselves in position.
1: With the right people up.
0: Yep. One, two. Wells lines it to short. The stop is made, and the throw not in time to double off Young, who did a really good job of slamming on the brakes and jumping back on to first base on a hard hit ball by Brooke Wells, and there's one away.
1: Yeah, Wells got jammed. Good placement by Garcia. Little more oomph on this. Maybe you get out to center field, and you're exactly right. Great base running by Young to dive back in and save what could have been a catastrophic moment.
0: Lexapillo now steps in, 0 for 2. First pitch misses low and away for ball one. Capillo struck out in the first, grounded out in the third.
1: I remember that ground out was a shot.
0: Yeah. Hit it that hard elevated. We're tied up. Like that. Fly ball. Deep right field. Two-run shot. And Alabama ties it up at 3.
1: Nice call, partner. Oh, Lex! Come on, baby! Boy, that is a dream come true moment right there for Lex Papillo. Waiting her entire life to hit on this field, and she just tanked it. Inner half, a little elevated. That is Lex's sweet spot. Turns on it. And because the pitch is up, that helps Papillo get the ball up and out. Man, what a piece of hitting. Somebody had to do it. That person, of course, Tom, is Lex Papillo.
0: Lex Papillo's 20th home run of the season. And RBI is 61 and 62, tying this game up at 3. And the first pitch to Anna Roman is high for ball one. And historic first time Alabama has ever had 2 20 home run players in the same season.
1: Incredible.
0: Roman swings and misses there, 1-1.
1: But now you move right back into it. This game is tied. Jordan Woolery is leading off the next inning, and Patrick Murphy always says right after a home run, you've got to keep it going. Pass the baton. Don't let that just be a surge and then quiet. You've got to keep it going.
0: Roman fouls that one back toward us. 1-2.
1: Jenna sees us. Hi, Jenna. That'd be Jenna Young. I'm Barry Burton. Jenna Johnson. Right. Jenna Young is not looking at
0: no.
1: us.
0: No. She's busy.
1: Yeah.
0: Another 1-2. That one swung on and missed. 4-3, and there's 2 away.
1: And Patrick Murphy is displeased. And he's coming to talk to Anteroman, like, hey, kid, you got to get your head right back into it, because that was probably the weakest at-bat we've seen from Roman so far today.
0: So now two out, nobody on, tied up at three, and Marley Giles is the batter. 1-for-2 on the day with the RBI single back in the first. First pitch high and away for ball one.
1: Keep in mind, Marley got a little under the rise her last time up. First time up, got on top of it because it was high. Couldn't really hit it out, but was able to line it out to left field. So we know what she's looking for today.
0: Giles hammers this one foul. Down left field line, 1-ball, 1-strike. Bama now out hitting UCLA, 6-5 in the game.
1: Oh, if only.
0: Which I've always advocated should be the most important thing, is who gets the more hits in a game.
1: Of course. Maybe Alabama get more runs right here.
0: Giles takes that one high. 2-1.
1: Tinsley is not throwing this changeup for strikes right now. I mean, really the only time we've seen it was second and third inning, and then everything else has been either low, high, or outside, but not able to find the zone as of yet.
0: Giles asked for time as Tinsley was taking a moment. And reset everything. The 2-1 pitch. Giles fouls that one back. Two balls, two strikes. Making Tinsley work now in this inning as well. Pitch count about to hit 80. A 20-pitch inning so far.
1: It was what, 50 going into the bottom of the fourth?
0: That's high and away. 3 balls and 2 strikes as Mama Papillo just got the ball.
1: That's special. Who said it would be the Papillos? It wasn't me.
0: I've been Sherry.
1: Well, I'll just give it to Sherry just for fun.
0: Yeah, because I said Brooke. So. Payoff pitch. High and away for ball four. Marley Giles draws the walk. Bama now has the go-ahead run on base with two outs for Audrey Vandegrift.
1: Well, and for the most part, today the strike zone discipline has been really impressive. And now this is where you've got Vandegrift, who laid down that beautiful bunt in the fourth. That look, if it's there, I'm not opposed to it, but this is where – she swings early in the count and tries to find a gap.
0: Yeah.
1: See if there's a hit and run on to maybe give Giles a head start.
0: First pitch. Line back up the middle down for a base hit. Giles will round second and dig for third, and it's misplayed in center, which will allow Vandegrift to take second. Lamar came in and just wasn't able to field it cleanly. And Audrey never stopped. Unfortunately, didn't kick up far enough away for Marley to try to take home, but now you got two more runners in scoring position with two away.
1: Second hit today for Vandegrift on the first pitch. Entered this game hitting .621 when she puts the first pitch in play. And this is what you dream of if you're the freshman Ambry Taylor right now. You find the grass, you're in the lead.
0: 0-for-2 on the day with a strikeout and a pop out. First pitch. Inside, almost hit her.
1: And this is also where we're going to see how Ramirez does with some of these misses by Tinsley. We've seen a change up in the dirt. We've seen already a pitch squirt away that allowed Young to take third earlier. Something gets by. Yep. Giles has to be ready to sprint home.
0: Called strike 1-1. The scoring on that hit by Vandegrift, that's a single and an E8 to allow Vandegrift to reach second. First error of the game by either team. 1-1. Taylor fouls the rise ball away. A ball and two strikes. Alabama in this game has left 5 runners on, 4 of which have been in scoring position. That'll be a great time to capitalize with 2 outs.
1: Outfield playing decently deep on the left side as well with Slimp.
0: 1-2. Taylor lines it to left, and coming up to make the catch is Slimp for out number three. Can't hit it much more on the screws than that, but unfortunately right at the Bruin left fielder. And high fives all around for Taylor as she comes in from Ryan I. Murray and this coaching staff. Yeah, she did a lot on that hit. That was definitely her best contact of the day, but unfortunately it was at the Bruin outfielder. But Alexa Pillow, two-run homer, ties this one up at three.
1: Yeah, showed slap, barreled it up, but right at Slimp, who, as we talked about, was playing fairly deep. If she's playing in the kind of a little bit more in situation that we've seen from UCLA outfielders in the past, that's a dangerous moment. But it's a massive inning for Alabama. You tie the game. We said it had to happen. Something had to happen in that inning. Now you get to the flip side. UCLA is about to send up the heart of the order, starting off with my vote for National Player of the Year. You cannot let the Bruins answer. That first out is so crucial to the momentum of this game, Tom.
0: For Alabama in the fifth inning, two runs on two hits. There was one error and two runners left. We've played five. We're tied up at three. Here on the Crimson Tide Sports Network from Learfield.
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0: Move to the top of the sixth inning, and we're knotted up at three, Alabama and UCLA. Due up for the Bruins here in the sixth, Woolery, Garcia, and Alejandre. 3-4-5. A couple of changes defensively for the Crimson Tide here in the sixth. New corner outfielders, Lauren Johnson enters the game, replacing Audrey Vandergriff in left, and Larissa Pruitt enters the game, replacing Anna Roman in right. Two-run homer by Lexa Pillow in the home half of the fifth inning, tying this game up at three, and now Alabama will look to keep the Bruins from responding. They did it after Alabama scored a run in the first inning, but it was the third inning when the Bruins scored their three runs. And Megan Grant popped out in the fifth, so that means it's Woolery leading things off here in the sixth. 1-for-2 on the day with a single and a strikeout.
1: Barreled something up on the 0-1 back in the third. We'll see how Lance McMahon pitches to her to start an inning.
0: First pitch from Brisky, fouled away for strike one. Alabama softball on this date is presented by SiriusXM. For all things college softball, including live games and talk, tune in to SiriusXM, College Sports Radio, Channel 84, and streaming on the SiriusXM app. The 0-1 pitch, called strike, 0-2. Grady, you know the date?
1: It's not quite June yet.
0: That is correct. Still mayhem.
1: Still mayhem, which... Welcome to the women's call. Yeah, I concur.
0: Yes.
1: Kevin and Amanda are calling this game, by the way.
0: Of course. The 0-2. Woolery with a fly ball to right, but Pruitt will range over and make the catch right on the foul line to make the first out of the inning, and the ball finds the new girl as per usual.
1: Ooh, boy.
0: Huge first out.
1: That one just kept tailing just away.
0: Come on.
1: But, again, against this lineup, yes. We woo boy, it's not like that's a sigh of relief. You
0: right.
1: have to continue to push
0: on.
1: And attack these hitters.
0: Elena Garcia now the batter, 0-for-2 with a ground out and a strikeout. First pitch to her is a called strike. Gray, it is May 28th.
1: Oh, great.
0: And on this date, Alabama, 4-2 all time.
1: Say that again?
0: 4-2.
1: Okay.
0: This is only the seventh game played on this date in Alabama history. The 0-1. Ground ball, and that's passed to diving Salen Hawkins into center field. Four base hit, first of the day for Garcia. And there's a base runner here with one out in the sixth.
1: And she got on top of that one. on time, right back up the middle. Good effort by Hawkins to try and get there. But Garcia's got really good speed, even if Hawkins is able to stop that. Salen's made great plays, but because she's pinched towards the base, that would have been really, really tough.
0: That brings up Bree Alejandre, who is 0 for 2 with a strikeout and a foul out. Runner on first, one out. Tied up at 3 here in the top of the 6th. First pitch, called strike. Back in 2005, the Tide finished off a Super Regional sweep at Texas A&M in the first ever Super Regional round, a 6-5 win on this day.
1: Ooh, don't tell our friend Amanda Scarborough.
0: Mm. The 0-1. That's popped up in foul ground, and that's going to get out of play over the first base dugout. 0-2. Bama's won 3 in a row on this date, all in the Super Regional round. 2016, it was a 5-2 win over Washington to win that year's Tuscaloosa Super Regional. In 2021, Bama beat Kentucky in game 1 of that season's Tuscaloosa Super Regional, 4-3. Brisky looks in. Another 0-2 pitch. Fouled off of the plate again. No balls and 2 strikes. And last time out on this date, it was a very gentle dogpile after a 3-2 win over Northwestern in game 3 of that year's Tuscaloosa Super Regional, resulting in WCWS trip number 14 for the Crimson Tide.
1: We'll talk more after this pitch about that.
0: Another 0-2. Called strike 3 on the outside edge. And there's 2 away. A dramatic pause and the casual lean from Brett Higgins before the strikeout. And there's 2 gone.
1: Yes. Just chilling in Cedar Rapids. Little screwball. Okay, Brisky, that's a strike 1,000%, and not a pitch we see from her very often.
0: Backdoored in. 2 outs now for Ramirez. That's a ground ball to second. Young will shuffle it to Hawkins at second for out number 3. And after that one-out single by Lena Garcia, 2 big outs, and UCLA strands one here in the 6th.
1: You know, that's one. Typically, it's like take the easy out. Oftentimes, on a ground ball like that, it is second toss to short. Get on the bag. I don't know if that was the easiest play for Jenna Young, but it is a non-response. Alabama, again, getting out of that part of the order basically without much damage at all minus the single. That's really good stuff. And now you've got 8 and 9 starting it off. If one of them can reach, doesn't have to be both, although I'm not opposed, but if one of them can reach and set up Jenna Young, that's where Alabama has a real chance to grab this lead back and maybe set up a little bit more joyous 7th inning.
0: For the Bruins in the 6th, no runs on a hit, no errors, and 1 left. We head to the bottom of the 6th inning, still tied up at 3 here on the Crimson Tide Sports Network from Learfield.
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0: Alabama and UCLA tied up at 3 as we head to the bottom of the 6th inning. 8-9-1 due up for Alabama here. Hawkins, White, and Young facing Taylor Tinsley in the circle for UCLA. And Gray, to your point, an opportunity. If Alabama can grab the lead here in the bottom of the 6th inning, UCLA has 7-8-9 due up in the top of the 7th.
1: Yeah.
0: Again, 7-8-9 is very good for UCLA.
1: That's, has been a problem tonight.
0: Right. So, but you could theoretically, if you get a run or two here to take the lead, you could finish the game with not having to face Grant or Woolery again.
1: Or Slimp, right. Right. So that does mean...
0: That's best case scenario, obviously.
1: Right, and that means if you're Salen Hawkins and Christian White again, you got to just execute your plan.
0: Get on base however you can. Hawkins did it last time up, was hit by a pitch, 0 for 1 on the day. First pitch, fouls it back, out of play, 4 strike 1. But great to finish up what we were talking about last inning, the Northwestern victory on this date in 2023, the last time Alabama's played on May 28th. Just an epic performance.
1: As emotional a day as I can recall.
0: The 0-1, Hawkins with a bloop back behind the first base bag and foul ground. A basket catch made by Phillips for out number one.
1: Now that was a day, obviously, we weren't sure we would even get to. It was an emotional month. And probably the longest I think everyone collectively has stayed at Rhodes Stadium, or any stadium, after advancing to the Women's College World Series.
0: Montana Fouts suffered a season-ending injury 2 weeks before.
1: Crazy.
0: And pitched the Crimson Tide to that World Series. Now that'll bring up Kristen White, 0-for-2 on the day. First pitch is a called strike. I'm just looking for a base runner here in this game, tied up at 3.
1: UCLA defense coming in a little bit, expecting that they might see White slap something down, or rather lay something down. That's where you want to slap it over their heads.
0: Trying to do that there to the double shot to short. The throw is not in time. As Garcia charged in, but that ball bounced a second time. And once that happens, Kristen White's going to be safe 9 times out of 10. And she was safe there. Actually, a really good play by Woolery at first.
1: Yeah.
0: On that ball, that throw that bounced in, keeping White just a single.
1: Well, we talk about it all the time. Woolery was able to kind of get that extra stretch. It was a pretty athletic play by Garcia, but just no time to get a good throw on. And
0: first pitch of Jenny Young's a called strike.
1: So here we go. This is exactly what we asked for. It didn't have to be both, but it had to be one. Somebody 8 and 9 had to reach. And after that single by Kristen White has officially scored. Now you've got Jenny Young, who's seen the ball best of anybody today.
0: 2-for-2 with 2 singles, a walk, and 2 runs scored. And that one is lined, and that's going to fall foul down the left field line. And she's down the count. No balls and 2 strikes. Junior from Winterset, Iowa, the transfer from Iowa. Well, her first career Women's College World Series game.
1: And I would love for Jenny Young to reach here, 100%. That'd be great. The task is, even if it's an out, Kristen White has to get to second base.
0: Yep.
1: Has to.
0: The 0-2. That one's lined to left, and that's going to fall for a base hit. A diving attempt by Slimp. Not quite able to make it, and that's going to be a base knock for Jenna Young. She's 3-for-3 on the day. She's reached base 4 times. And now you have runners on first and second, 1 out for Brooke Wells.
1: Who needs us?
0: Who would just.
1: If I'm Brooke, Tinsley has thrown a changeup early in the count every time. You got a hit on it earlier. I'm looking for that right here.
0: 1-for-3 with a single back in the first inning. Got the changeup, but it's in there for a called strike.
1: Man.
0: Not what you wanted.
1: That's all right. But the key is not chasing that rise. That's been how Tinsley has owned her these last couple ABs.
0: The 0-1, didn't chase it, outside, 1-1. Good speed on base, obviously. Something in the gap will score at least one. Something over the fence would score 3.
1: Hey, I'm pro. Look, we want her to get as close to Bailey Hemphill's home run record as possible, but that would require home runs here at the World Series, Tom.
0: The 1-1. That's well hit to deep center field. That one is back and gone! 3-run homer, Brooke Wells! 6-3 Crimson Tide!
1: You called one earlier. I'll take the credit for this one. How about that, Brooke Wells? I'm proud of you, kid. Look at the joy, the hugs. And that's why this year's Alabama is never out of a game. 3-1 against UCLA, that hard-hitting Bruins squad. The power. And again, kind of similar to Papillo, this looks like a pitch that was supposed to be lower in the zone that's just left up. And Brooke Wells takes advantage. That's another difference. This year, Alabama is pummeling mistakes, and that just happened right there. Oh.
0: First pitch, Alexa Pillows inside for ball one.
1: And you know the other thing, Tom? At the Women's College World Series, there are usually a few unsung heroes here and there, but for the most part, it's your stars that have to show up. And today, Lex Papillo, Brooke Wells, both the offensive stars have shown up.
0: That one hits the outside corner. 1-1 now on Papillo. There's one out. Bama's taking the 6-3 lead.
1: Oh, my heart rate. There's nothing like this event, people.
0: The 1-1. Called strike on the outside corner, 1-2.
1: Well, if Lex thinks she's going to get an inside pitch again, I would recommend adjusting your eyes, because after Tinsley got destroyed on one earlier, you're going to keep seeing outside.
0: The 1-2 is high, two balls, two strikes.
1: This is going to sound crazy. I really think that strikeout earlier for Papillo totally settled her in, because since then, she's looked a lot calmer in the box. Truly following the plan, you got the one out of the way, and now battling.
0: 2-2. Papillo pops this one up on the infield, and underneath it, it's short to make the catch is Garcia for the second out of the inning. For Brooke Wells, that is home run number 24, and RBI 66, 67, and 68.
1: Not bad. I like this move, obviously, by Patrick Murphy. Larissa Pruitt will hit for Anna Roman right here.
0: Her first at-bat of the day after replacing Roman defensively a couple innings ago. Pulls back the bunt. It's low for ball one.
1: Obviously, you know, I think now with a 6-3 lead, the importance of Pruitt's glove in the field in the seventh way outweighs what Roman can do with one swing or one at-bat.
0: Especially since she hasn't had great at-bats here today.
1: Also true.
0: The 1-0 to the senior. Called strike, 1-1. Pruitt on the year, batting 257, 9 of 35, 11 runs scored, 3 RBIs, with a double and a triple.
1: Also, 4 for 7 all time against UCLA.
0: She takes this to center, and that's going to be caught by Lamar. Hit it on the button, but right at the center fielder for the Bruins for out number 3. But what a 6th inning it was for the Crimson Tide. 3-run homer by Brooke Wells, and the Crimson Tide now 3 outs away from advancing in the winner's bracket.
1: Don't count your chickens. You got to take it one out at a time. But I really like when the team listens to us. And that was just picture perfect. Exactly what we asked for. One of the two in the 8-9 reach. Jenna Young reaches again. And we thought maybe it would be either Brooke Wells or Lex Papillo. Turns out it was Brooke Wells who had, up to this point, the biggest swing of her life. Now if you're Jocelyn Brisky, keep doing what you've been doing outside of those 4 minutes and hammer down this bottom of the order, because the Bruins now have a steeper mountain to climb as they try and get the tying run to the plate in the seventh.
0: For Alabama here in the sixth, 3 runs on 3 hits. No errors, nobody left. We head to the seventh, the last chance for UCLA. It's 6-3, Crimson Tide. Here on the Crimson Tide Sports Network from Learfield.
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0: We head to the top of the seventh inning, the last chance for UCLA. Alabama has a 6-3 lead over the Bruins, and UCLA has the bottom of the order due up here in the seventh. Barry, Phillips, and Lamar against Jocelyn Brisky in the circle for the Crimson Tide. One change defensively for Alabama. Abby Dukeshire now in at first base for Brooke Wells.
1: And, Tom, the irony is not lost on me that last year Alabama had a 3-0 lead on UCLA in Clearwater, went to the sixth inning, the Bruins put up a six spot, won that game 6-3. Today we've seen the reverse. And in that top of the sixth inning, Jocelyn Brisky did such a great job keeping her cool. Now she has to keep doing that because, again, bottom of the order, yes. Dangerous, still yes.
0: And it looks like Kanaya Bragg is going to bat second here in this inning.
1: If I'm Alabama, I am thinking even if it's a single dead red to the outfield, go to first.
0: First it's Sujin Berry. First pitch is popped up on the infield, first base side. Young waits for it and will make the catch. That was a mile high for the big first out here in the seventh.
1: Jenna Young was giving I can't see it for about 3 seconds there. Luckily, she had about 20 to find it. And that's a really, really good job by Jenna Young. And Bragg is going to hit. She's got that right ankle rewrapped.
0: She singled back in the third, stumbled coming out of the batter's box as she either, like I said, either exacerbated or re-injured that right ankle, hobbled down to first on a hit that should have been a double. Her pinch runner ended up coming around to score, so it didn't really bother anything for the Bruins offensively, but now she's re-entered. And she has more of the power bat than Maya Phillips. First pitch. Just misses low for ball one.
1: You sure, Tom?
0: Well, that's what he said.
1: Brett has at least been clear tonight.
0: Okay, all right.
1: He's at least telling us where the misses are.
0: Sure, sure, sure. The 1-0. Oh, that hitter. Oh, my goodness. That barely nicked off of the elbow guard of Bragg, and she'll head down to first on the hit-by-pitch, which would be the first free pass of any kind issued by Jocelyn Brisky in this game.
1: And that's a rarity. You do not see – that's just the fourth person she's hit, and she did not hit her by much at all.
0: No.
1: I thought maybe Bragg might be – over the plate, but if so, I think we would have seen Patrick Murphy and the staff get out fairly quickly.
0: Yeah.
1: That's a bummer because that's a hitter that is super dangerous, but at the same time, about as gettable as she's ever going to be while hobbled in the box.
0: And now you'll have Jalea Ann Mercado come out to run for her again. So Bragg is done now for the day.
1: I think we're going to see a pinch hitter for the Bruins as well. They're a very tough team to put away in the seventh inning. No surprise. We're not. It is going to be Lamar. But UCLA has scored 53 runs this season in the seventh. Alabama scored 20. And they're a pretty good seventh inning team.
0: Yeah. So the hit-by-pitch puts the runner on first for Lamar, who's 0-for-2 with a pop-out and a strikeout. But the job now for Jocelyn Brisky is to keep that tying run in the on-deck circle.
1: And trust your defense here, too. You can roll a ground ball and end this now.
0: First pitch is a called strike. Six runs on 10 hits for Alabama. Three runs on 6 hits for UCLA. Four of those coming in one inning, with all the runs coming in one inning for the Bruins. The 0-1. Swing and a miss. Chase the rise, 0-2.
1: That's how Brisky got Lamar last time in the fifth inning. So I wouldn't be shocked on this 0-2 if you go right back to it, try and spot it on the outer half. And Lamar is going to tie her shoe, which is important.
0: Sure.
1: I recommend everyone tie their shoes.
0: Looked over and see both the Razorbacks and the Cornhuskers waiting to be let out of the bullpens.
1: Oh, my. Is Nebraska going with the black jerseys tonight?
0: Mm.
1: Ooh.
0: The 0-2. Swing and a miss. Strike three, got it with the rise. And the Bruins are down to their final out.
1: Exactly what we called for. You look at the pitch chart. Lamar has been chasing that rise tonight, so 0-2, crank it up, crank it out, as the song goes, maybe. And you get the chase. Tying run still on deck.
0: And Riley Slimp, the batter, 1-for-3. That run was a two-run homer. First pitch is a called strike on the outside corner.
1: This is like such a tough performance from Jocelyn Brisky, man. You want to forget the stats. If this game finishes the way it looks like it might, that's the difference from last year for Jocelyn Brisky.

0: And Tom, it was hard. You know, I had a question earlier today on a radio spot where they asked, you know, the team hasn't faced a ton of score adversity in the postseason. How are they going to handle that? And my response was they draw upon the experience of handling that in the regular season.
1: Yep.
0: And also culture comes through. And I think we saw today, we said it going into, I believe, that fifth inning. This is where all the talking about playing for each other really comes to fruition. Because Jocelyn Brisky did not throw a perfect game tonight against UCLA, but she threw about the grittiest game I've seen in her career, and her teammates had her back. And that is why Team 30 is different from any other that we've ever covered, and why we rolled into this event thinking they actually have a really good shot of winning the whole daggum thing.
1: Yeah, like you said, for Montana Fouts, it was a perfect game the last time Alabama beat UCLA. Jocelyn Brisky wasn't perfect today, but she was just nails in after that third inning.
0: Well,
1: it would have been easy to kind of start falling apart a bit after UCLA did what UCLA does and put up the crooked number in that third inning. But she was better in the fourth, fifth, sixth, and seventh than she was before. Mm. That after she set down the Bruins in order in the first and the second inning, had the rough third, and then came right back and just showed the improvement that she's made mentally.
0: Yes.
1: Which has been as important, if not more so, than what she's done physically in this season when she's been SEC Pitcher of the Year.
0: And Tom, we have to talk about the situational pitching tonight for Jocelyn Brisky. UCLA in this game was 1-for-10 with runners on. Now, the one, it was UCLA doing UCLA things.
1: Yep.
0: But 1-for-10 with runners on and 0-for-0 with runners in scoring position. As much as it honestly felt at times like UCLA was this close to doing something big, the opportunities were never really there.
1: No.
0: And that's how you have to do it in the postseason. I don't care how, just that. And tonight Alabama showed exactly what got them to this point. Gritty pitching, clutch pitching, really good defense all night tonight. And hitting that, hey, it might take a minute, but once the adjustment is made, the adjustment is made, and that's when this team really starts ripping and roaring. What a performance. I mean, this was so hard tonight. And it would be very easy for the game to get fast when it was 3-1 UCLA, and Alabama refused to let that happen. That is some championship DNA, Tom, and we are off tomorrow night. Thank goodness.
1: And like we said, like Patrick Murphy said in our pregame interview, he wanted after this game, everyone's going to be talking about Grant and Woolery.
0: Yeah.
1: Who are we talking about? The two home run hitters for the Crimson Tide. Brooke Wells and Lex Opillo.
0: And if you think I'm not going to bring that up on Saturday, you got another thing coming, partner.
1: As, once again, you will be doing the pregame interview.
0: I'm fine. Look, you don't have to do it again.
1: I'm good.
0: All year.
1: I am good with it. For the Bruins in the seventh, they got no runs, no hits, no errors. They left one runner on base. As Alabama gets the win, advancing in the winner's bracket, they are now 55-7 on the year. UCLA takes their first loss of the NCAA tournament. They are now 52-9. 6 runs on 10 hits, no errors, and 7 left for the Tide. 3 runs on 6 hits, 1 error, and 4 left for UCLA. Alabama advances in the winner's bracket. They will play the winner of this next matchup between Nebraska and Arkansas coming up on Saturday. UCLA will play an elimination game tomorrow against the loser of this matchup coming up on Friday. But as we were hoping, the only broadcast on the Crimson Tide Sports Network tomorrow will be Alabama baseball, as Alabama will enjoy a day off here in OKC following the victory.
0: Yeah, you're welcome. CTSN, everyone can just do your thing. And, man, I'm really proud. Like, there are going to be more games like this the rest of the way than not.
1: Yep.
0: And you just have to find a way to win them. It sounds easy, but it is so hard at this stage to just do that. Mm-hmm. And Alabama just did that. I can't wait to break it down in postgame. This was a win, I think, unlike any that we've ever seen from Alabama at the Women's College World Series, where they had to come back. There was a stat when trailing by multiple runs of the Women's College World Series, Alabama was 2-27.
1: Yeah.
0: And they came back and won. That's gritty stuff.
1: And at least one of those was in the championship against Oklahoma back in 2012.
0: Correct.
1: So, I mean, what a gritty, gutty performance by Alabama to come away with a 6-3 win over UCLA. We'll take a timeout and come back with that Alabama softball postgame report right after this here on the Crimson Tide Sports Network from Learfield.

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5: 3-2. Giles lines this to left. That's down for a base hit. One run will score. Wells will hold up at third. Giles will take second as the throw came into home. And Alabama has taken the 1-0 lead on the RBI single by Marley Giles. 1-2. Called strike three on the inside edge. Ramirez knew it. And that's back-to-back 1-2-3 innings pitched by the SEC and, by some people's accounts, the National Pitcher of the Year. Is that hard elevated? Like that. Fly ball. Deep right field. Two-run shot. And Alabama ties it up at three. Well, hits deep center field. That one is back and gone. Three-run homer, Brooke Wells. 6-3 Crimson Tide. 0-1. Ground ball to third. Taylor's there. Throw to first. That's the ball game. The ground out by Riley Slimp leaves Megan Grant in the on-deck circle. And your final score, Alabama 6, UCLA 3, for only the second time. In now 15 games, the Crimson Tide beat UCLA, and Alabama advances to Saturday's winner's bracket game here in the Women's College World Series. The Alabama Softball Postgame Report is brought to you by the Alabama Crimson Tide mobile app. Keep up with everything Alabama with the Alabama Crimson Tide mobile app, presented by Cadence Bank. 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Tom Canterbury, Gray Robertson back with you here at Devon Park. In Oklahoma City, as the Crimson Tide does pick up the 6-3 win over UCLA to advance in the winner's bracket of this 2026 Women's College World Series in a game, Gray, that Alabama trailed 3-1 before those home runs, as you heard, the two-run shot by Lex Lupillo, the three-run bomb by Brooke Wells, and a complete game victory by Jocelyn Brisky, who outside of a third inning where they hit back-to-back home runs really held this UCLA offense at bay and gave the Crimson Tide the opportunity to advance.
6: Yeah, UCLA was going to get theirs. I think we all came into that, into the game tonight expecting that. Expecting that Megan Grant was probably going to get a hold of one. Jordan Wooler is probably going to get a hold of one. She did, but it was a single. And Riley Slimp took advantage of working the count, getting a call to make it full, and getting a pitch over the middle that she could crush. But outside of that weird 3 minutes, perhaps we could call it 3 minutes of chaos in the third inning.
5: Right.
6: Jocelyn Brisky was absolutely a stud, an absolute stud. Lance called a wonderful game, and it was hard for me to pick up on the patterns. And as you know, I study pitching a lot, and I'm able to pick up on patterns a good bit. I think UCLA had trouble picking it up too, and that's why we really saw late in the game a few more outsized chases on that rise ball from Brisky, because Lance was calling it at the perfect time. Lance called a really good game. The offense did the thing. The adjustments made by the hitters, Adam, Bro, Ryan, excellent job by the coaching staff getting the hitters ready for this game. They looked good early. There was a little bit of a lull in the middle, and they made the adjustment. That's just good coaching.
5: Yeah.
6: That's good athletes making the plays on the field. This was a complete team victory. There's not a single person on the bus right now going back to the hotel, which is probably bopping right now, that did not contribute in some way. And I'm talking every player, every staff member, everyone had a hand in this one. And that is how you do it. It is going to be hard here. You have to find a way to win when it's hard. And Alabama did that today. By far the best of any team here. No one has really faced adversity yet here at the Women's College World Series until Alabama did today. Yeah. And look what happened.
5: Well, yeah, because the two teams earlier in the day side of the bracket, the two teams that faced adversity were taken out.
6: Yeah, they went
5: quickly.
6: Wire to wire. Yeah. The winners did.
5: Mississippi State never really in the game against Texas Tech, and Tennessee jumped out on Texas and kept Longhorns at bay for the entire game. So first time we've seen a comeback victory here on day number one of the Women's College World Series. And an Alabama team, like you said, everybody did something in this lineup. Even, you know, we were talking, you know, and Ambry Taylor goes 0 for 3, but that third hit was just a rocket to left field.
6: I'm pretty sure she's going to have a hit on Saturday. Like, I am
5: right.
6: 98% sure Ambry Taylor is going to have a hit of some consequence on Saturday.
5: Jenna Young goes 3 for 3, reaches base 4 times, scores 3 runs. And we talked about it, how important it was in that sixth inning for either Saylen Hawkins or Kristen White to reach base to allow that top of the order to be the run-producing part of this lineup. And Kristen White gets that infield single on the slap, and that turned it over. Jenna Young reaches on a single, and then three-run shot by Brooke Wells. So it wasn't just Papillo and Wells. It was everybody in front of them giving them that opportunity.
6: You have to set the table if you're going to be that kind of team. And, yeah, the Kristen White single was just picture perfect, and that's why she's in the lineup for
5: yeah.
6: stuff like that. That and the glove. And the defensive replacements did great. The defense was awesome tonight. Like, this was just such a complete team win. And Alabama eventually got to Taylor Tinsley. Eventually it all came together. I'm just really pleased, really, really proud. I bet Murph is too in the postgame
5: yeah.
6: presser right now, because, again, we saw something tonight that I don't even know where the second one was, but the first comeback from down multiple runs at the World Series was by the 2012 team. Like,
5: yeah.
6: when Alabama's here and it's not going well immediately, in the games that we've called, it typically just doesn't go well.
5: Right.
6: Maybe they fight back and get a little closer, but
5: yeah.
6: they don't win the game very often. And today we saw Alabama do that against, again, the best offense in the country. Holding UCLA to 3, A-plus stuff.
5: Yeah.
6: I mean, I'm just no notes. And so massive, too, after the emotions of that game, to then get the day off.
5: Yeah.
6: With the old schedule, we would be prepping for the winner of this game tonight, get ready to come back tomorrow. Now you've got a day to enjoy it. You've got an hour, a couple hours, a night to enjoy it. And then the work begins for whoever it is, Nebraska or Arkansas. And having that off day now as a winner is felt even more massively here for Alabama.
5: So here are the final stats from today's game. We'll start with UCLA. They fall to 52-9. With the loss, 3 runs in the third inning, 3 runs on 6 hits, 1 error, and 4 runners left on base. Riley Simp was 1 for 4 with 2 RBIs and runs scored. Megan Grant 1 for 3 with an RBI and a run scored. Jordan Woolery 1 for 3. Alina Garcia was 1 for 3. Bree Alejandre was 0 for 3. Alexis Ramirez 0 for 3. Sue Jim Berry was 0 for 3. Kanaya Bragg was 1 for 1 with a hit by pitch. Mia Phillips was 1 for 1 with a run scored. And Jolena Lamar was 0 for 3. In the circle, Taylor Tinsley, a complete game loss. She's now 33-6 on the year. 6 innings, 10 hits, 6 runs, or 6 runs that were all earned, 2 walks, and 5 strikeouts. And she threw 104 pitches and 66 strikes.
6: Yeah, UCLA, I'm very curious to see how they come out tomorrow, because whatever pitcher they get is going to do everything they can to limit those bats. And Taylor Tinsley threw as well as she possibly could, but you could kind of also see a little bit of running out of gas near the end. Some of the pitches weren't as crisp. She was missing a little more.
5: They're going to be able now to fight out of the loser's bracket. They just got to mash.
6: They are. And that's why I'm going to specifically isolate Alina Garcia, Bree Alejandre, and Alexis Ramirez. They combined 1-for-9. Look, all told, the top of the order kind of did the job needed for UCLA to win. But that middle portion couldn't really put it together, couldn't get the big-time hit. Garcia and Ramirez both left runners on, and they all struck out collectively 4 times. So that was important for Briskey to take care of business beyond the top three. Bottom of the order did well, too, quite frankly, for UCLA. But that middle part, because there was that gap, that's why Alabama was really able to ram this thing home.
5: 5 through 7 were 0-for-9 in the day for the Bruins, which was huge. It was huge for Briskey to come out after that third inning to get a 1-2-3-4th. It was for not just this game, but for everything moving forward, too. It was huge for Briskey to get back into it because there's a scenario where you have to go to Vic Moton, and that kind of ruins the pitching plan for the rest of the week. She had sprinted in and was ready to go in if things continued to go off the rails in either the third or the fourth inning. But Briskey righted the ship.
6: And we talk all the time about the response stat. Alabama does not allow UCLA to respond once, 0-for-3. That was a team coming in that was around 65% on the year. But they do it better than anybody that we've tracked. Texas's has gone down, UCLA's has gone up. But the Bruins could not find an answer and really, frankly, never threatened in any of those answer possible innings. So that's a testament to Briskey as well.
5: For Alabama, they improved to 55-7 on the year with a victory. They've now won 6 in a row here in the NCAA tournament as they got a run in the first, 2 in the 5th, and 3 in the 6th for their 6 runs on 10 hits, no errors, and 7 runners left on base. Jenna Young, 3-for-3 with a walk and 3 runs scored at the top of the order. Brooke Wells, 2-for-4 with 3 RBIs and runs scored, had the game-winning 3-run homer in the bottom of the 6th. Lexa Pillow, 1-for-4, 2 RBIs and a run scored, had the 2-run shot that tied things in the bottom of the 5th inning. And Roman, 0-for-3. Larissa Pruitt was 0-for-1. Marley Giles, 1-for-2 with a walk and an RBI. Audrey Vandegrift was 2-for-3. Ambry Taylor, 0-for-3. Saylan Hawkins, 0-for-2 with a hit by pitch. And Kristen White, 1-for-3 with a run scored. Jocelyn Briskey, complete game victory. She's now 24-3 on the year. 7 innings, 6 hits, 3 runs all earned, no walks, 9 strikeouts, 90 pitches, 67 strikes thrown by the SEC Pitcher of the Year.
6: And UCLA got more aggressive as the game went on, and she was still able to miss barrels. Just so impressive. I guess my one, if we're going to nitpick and critique here, my one note is I wouldn't be shocked if we saw Patrick Murphy go to Larissa Pruitt earlier in the Saturday game, just because Anna Roman didn't really – she got less confident, it felt like, as her at-bats went on. And that'll be something to monitor on Saturday, because Pruitt had one crack at it, and she absolutely ripped it.
5: Yeah.
6: So maybe something to watch. However, everybody else – I mean, again, just, like even Ambry 0-for-3, Saylan 0-for-2, but she made – she set up an opportunity that Alabama didn't cash in on, but she was on base. Jenna Young, best game of her career. Like, who says playing in the World Series hard? Not Jenna Young. And Brooke, Tom, it was everyone.
5: Yeah.
6: And if you want to win a national championship, I hate to tell you folks, the era is gone where you can just ride one bat and one arm. You're going to need everyone. And Alabama got that kind of performance tonight, the kind of performance that if you do that again down the stretch, that's when you're hoisting a trophy at the end. Really impressive.
5: Time of the game, 1 hour and 56 minutes, and we'll get the final attendance after this game number 2 of the evening session. But a great crowd here, a great atmosphere, and they saw a great game that Alabama comes away with the 6-3 victory. And now Alabama will look to take on the winner of this upcoming matchup between Nebraska and Arkansas. And with that day off in between, we will likely see the ace for whichever team does come out of this one. We'll see how today goes, but probably either Jordy Fromm, the National Player of the Year for Nebraska, or Robin Heron, the starter ace for Arkansas, who the Crimson Tide has seen a few times here this year. So it's a very interesting matchup, whichever team comes out of this matchup coming up on Saturday.
6: Yeah, not a surprise that those are the two pitchers getting the ball tonight. Jordy Fromm, who's also hitting leadoff for Nebraska.
5: Yeah.
6: And then Robin Heron. who's the lefty ace. We talked about it. I don't know how many, like, really explosive lefties Nebraska has seen since Clearwater. And so it's going to be fun. Like, this to me was always the game of the day. Tennessee-Texas was the one I wasn't sure about. The one I was most excited about was easily Nebraska-Arkansas, especially considering these are the two closest schools to where we are. And, Tom, the crowd is already popping. Woo Pig Suey over here. We got Jordy Fromm's husband down here with the overalls.
7: Look out.
6: We are, this is going to be lit tonight.
5: Let's see if he can make it the entire game here today.
6: I hope so.
5: Yeah. I've seen people talk about Oklahoma's not here, so we're seeing the Sooner effect not with the crowd. I'm not seeing it. People are here.
6: People want to see good softball. Yeah. And what was the one thing coming in that everyone agreed on? They had no idea who was going to win. I think everyone has inklings. Everyone knows who's capable of it. I think there are maybe two teams that I really don't think have a shot. And otherwise, you've got six that I can make a viable argument for. And that leads to good games.
5: Yeah.
6: So tonight is going to be electric after an already electric first game of the evening session here at Devon Park.
5: This one's going to get weird, Greg. I called it earlier.
6: I didn't think so. And then I felt the Kevin and Amanda of it all really rip roar in the game we just called. And now I'm like, oh no, Kevin and Amanda,
5: here we go.
6: Alyssa Lang needs to duck for cover. This is about to be Nebraska's wearing the black jerseys like that. I mean, come on, nighttime at Devon Park. What could be better?
5: First time Arkansas has ever been here. So it's going to be a lot of fun as these two programs are first time for Arkansas. Nebraska hasn't been here in a generation.
6: Yeah.
5: So it's going to be a lot of fun to watch these two teams play. And Alabama will get the winner on Saturday, and the loser will take on UCLA on Friday. So that's the most important thing for us and our listeners. Alabama, no game tomorrow. Winner's bracket matchup coming up on Saturday here in the Women's College World Series. Greg, anything else you want to add before we wrap things up here this evening?
6: I am just so proud of this team. They won in the hardest way you possibly can. On this stage, they executed. It took everybody. UCLA is a great team, and Alabama made the plays at the end. And we've seen years where, even times where Alabama's been the better team, they haven't made the plays at the end. We've seen plenty of times against UCLA where Alabama hasn't made the plays at the end. Cough, cough, 2024. That was one where Jordan Woolery made the play in the sixth inning.
5: Right.
6: But it was this team that set the stage. And if you have been wondering why we've been so high on them, what we saw tonight is kind of what we saw in February and March, and that's why you go through everything that you face in the 60-odd games before you get here so that you know what it feels like to do it on the biggest stage. Alabama did it on the biggest stage tonight. Brisky was excellent. Brooke, Lex, I mean, I could go down the list, and now you get a day to prepare to face the winner of this blockbuster, and I can't wait to see what this team does with that opportunity. I really think we saw Alabama kind of collect the final infinity stone of what they had to show that they're capable of to truly do it at the end.
5: Yeah.
6: And now we get to take off Friday. Hooray.
5: Gray, had it all the way. Never in doubt.
6: Never in doubt. Honestly, though, I never felt like the game was in doubt. There was not, we kept looking at each other, and I was like, you gotta, it's coming. You just gotta get the hit. But Alabama had too many base runners throughout the game to feel like they were out of it. And the hits finally came. So it's a joke, but also it's legitimate. I never really felt like Alabama was out of the game, and they got the finish.
5: That's going to do it for this broadcast of Alabama Softball, presented by T-Mobile, and the Bama Softball Postgame Report, brought to you by the Alabama Crimson Tide mobile app, presented by Cadence Bank. The Vice President and General Manager of the Crimson Tide Sports Network is Jim Carabin. Our studio engineer has been Lacey Williams. For Gray Robertson and everyone here at the Crimson Tide Sports Network, I'm Tom Canterbury saying thank you for joining us as Alabama beats UCLA 6-3 to advance in the winner's bracket of the WCWS. The Tide will face the winner of this upcoming game between Arkansas and Nebraska. That game is coming up on Saturday at 6 o'clock, 5:45, the airtime here on the network. Until then, Roll Tide from Oklahoma City.
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0: tired. 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

0: cut between May of 24 and July of 25 alone. More than 415 college teams have been cut, merged, or reclassified since the middle of 2024. I mean, Arkansas, for example, a school that has a really good athletic revenue and a solid fundamental program financially, they had to cut its men's and women's tennis programs. And the combined cost of those programs was about $2.5 million.
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2: 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We can't get people to agree whether the sky is damn blue or not when it comes to college athletics.
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0: live. 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

0: live. Fight like hell. And when you get too tired to fight, let somebody else fight for you. That's what they say to me, say to me,
1: say to me. 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

0: 1st is that the league will lock out the players. And just how protracted this becomes is a question we won't know for months, but will be on the minds of everyone who's a baseball fan.
1: I guess the moral of the story is, as of now, let's enjoy it while we've got it. So let's get to the games. Let's begin here. Division leading Atlanta Braves in Boston to face the division worst Boston Red Sox. Top of the 6th, Ducks on the pond for Ronald Acuna Jr.
2: A 1-0 pitch. He squares it up and drives it. A big boom to left field. It's a grand slam. A monster mash for Ronald Acuna. A gigantic base hit for the Braves. And they tack on 4 and lead 7-2 in the 6th. Braves fans down the third baseline going wild here at Fenway.
1: The call on 6-8 of the fan, Acuna Jr. hit his 4th career grand slam. Chris Sale struck out 8 in 5 innings against his former team. Braves take down the Red Sox to the final of 10-2. Pirates' Paul Skenes, their ace, battling the Cubs in Pittsburgh. The Cubs just snapped their 10-game losing skid yesterday. Could they win 2 in a row? Top of the 5th, Skenes is in control.
2: 2-2, swing and a miss, he struck him out. Down and away, changeup, 10 strikeouts for Skenes, and he'll walk off the mound with a wry smile. He's in control tonight.
1: 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He was in control. However, Skenes went 5 1/3, allowing just 1 earned, but ultimately would take the loss, his 3rd loss in a row. Why? Here's Ian Happ in the 8th.
2: Deep drive to right off the bat of Ian Happ. It's got a chance. Gone. Ian Happ with a line drive. Home run to the seats in right. Out toward right center. And that's a big one. The Cubs lead 5-2.
1: The call from Hall of Famer Pat Hughes on the Cubs radio network. The Cubs perhaps starting a new streak. They win with the final of 7-2. How about the Southsiders? The White Sox hosting the Twins at the Red Sox, getting another great outing by Davis Martin. Now in the 3rd inning, the White Sox, when they break this one open.
3: And the 0-1 is sliced into the corner and right. It might score 3. Montgomery's in. Mydroth scores. Here comes Peters. It's 5-0. Randall Grichuk with a bases clearing double.
1: The call on ESPN 1000, Davis Martin has won his last 6 decisions, and the White Sox have won 12 of their last 18 games. They win this one 6-2. Coming up next, a number 1 in the world, Wilts. That's coming up. This is SportsCenter All Night on ESPN Radio.
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0: like hell. And when you get too tired to fight, let somebody else fight for you. 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

0: resident 11 year and a, no, there's other guys like that around here.
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2: Doesn't Danhausen have to curse Gunther now? Doesn't he have to do that?
3: Ooh, yeah.
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3: Definitely.
2: Just
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2: So everybody, I mean, yeah.
1: I'm glad that he didn't hear the question that you asked at the beginning about his name, because I think he would have put you through, he would have flown home and put you through a table.
0: We asked him on the air, how do you pronounce your name? 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Okay. And then we got to Gunther. Anyway, Cody Rhodes, Gunther, Sunday, 2 p.m. Eastern, Clash in Italy. Coming up. We've been hyping this. Calling out a bluff here? Boy, there's a juicy college football story we are going to get to next. 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
1: 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The telephone number to be a part of the conversation, which is now going to be about a juicy college football story. Mm-hmm. So, months ago, Steve Sarkisian, head coach of the Texas Longhorns, took a shot at Texas Tech.

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3: All right, so our best bet in Game 6 of the Western Conference Finals paid off last night. We took the Spurs on the money line. Winner, winner, chicken dinner. So we're going back to the well. Game 7 of the Western Conference Finals series back in Oklahoma City. And I am going with the home team to advance to the NBA Finals. I'm taking the Thunder on the money line. It's $100 to make $66. That is the play of the day.
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7: Well, there's nothing more unsportsmanlike today here on Unsportsmanlike, presented by Progressive Insurance, than the banana wrap. Smalls is so grossed out and disgusted by this. As a reminder, Michelle Smallman on this show once drank coffee with mayonnaise in it because we were doing the Will Levis quarterback Titans bit. That's what he drank. She was totally fine doing that. Chris Canty literally had to remove himself from the bit because he almost vomited on national radio and television.
8: Who hits mayo?
7: But this, Pat Costello, made the decision last night in what he has called the laziest single guy dinner of all time to take a wrap, peanut butter, honey, two bananas, and then put them in the wrap where the bananas are longer than the wrap, so they're kind of sticking out like CC probably does in a single bed with his feet hanging over, right? Is basically what it was. And his
8: Two CCs in a twin bed.
7: Right. And his plating, which, by the way, get used to that when you get your son a bed. CC's going to be in the bed putting him to sleep when he's a little kid, and he's going to be, his feet are going to hang over it. The plating of it is horrific also. The banana wrap is so far to the side, half the plate is empty. There are so many parts of this that are awful. It has blown up on the internet at Pat Costello 20 at Unsports ESPN. We are asking for people this weekend to try it, take your video of it, and send it in to us. Nuno is very angry because he thinks Pat is only doing this for attention, obviously. But Cam Pratt, producer, has decided, you know what? I'm intrigued enough. Let me go and do it. Cam, before you take a bite,
9: yes,
7: can you walk us through your cafeteria experience of purchasing said items?
9: Yeah. They're very confused down there. So I go down, I get two bananas for myself, and then I first ask the guy, hey, can I just have a normal flour tortilla? He's like, do you want me to toast it? I was like, no. That is against the rules, obviously. Then I go and I get the honey from the coffee station. She was also very confused why I only wanted a little thing of honey. Then I came to the mini calf, thought there was peanut butter in there. No, so I had to go back down to the calf and ask the same guy that I asked for a tortilla, hey, where's the peanut butter? And he points to the fridge. I don't know what they think I'm doing, but I kind of like half explained that it's a bit for a radio show. I don't think they got it, so they're very confused.
7: If I may, and I don't know that we can do this, can you and Pat switch seats so for TV and digital we get a better shot of you? Is that possible?
9: I'm gonna keep it here, honestly. This is already a mess as is, and I don't need to drizzle honey all over the studio. Okay.
8: Yes, that's very responsible, Cam.
9: Thank you. Justin Craig would be very mad. Here we go.
7: Cam taking a bite of the banana wrap. Right, the bite has been taken. He's chewing.
8: I think it's going to be the uncooked tortilla that's his undoing.
7: All right, he's nodding his head.
8: Because banana, peanut butter, honey is obviously a great combo.
9: Michelle is correct.
8: It's the untoasted
9: tortilla.
8: The peanut
9: butter, the honey, the peanut butter and banana all go together well. This dry tortilla is really getting in the way of my enjoyment of this banana wrap. Overall, the contents of the meal, not terrible, just as we said, but it's the tortilla wrap that really throws everything awry.
8: If the tortilla wrap was warmed up, toasted a little bit.
7: You think?
9: I don't think it'd be that much better. This should not be on
8: difference?
9: A wrap.
8: It Breaking would be better news, than it no. being, you know, cold and was, raw fresh you know out of the bag.
9: Smalls, Breaking news, bananas should not be on a wrap.
3: Smalls, if it was a crepe.
8: Yes, see, that's
3: if
8: what
3: it
8: I'm
3: was
8: thinking.
3: A crepe.
7: Oh, but that's
3: all
7: a dish.
3: Of a sudden
7: that's
3: now.
7: Not a banana wrap.
3: But
8: no, conceptually, it's similar.
3: It's similar to a wrap. Like, it's similar.
8: It's a Rapa Jays.
10: Here's the thing.
3: It's Rapa Jays. It does the same. It functions the same as the wrap for this particular combination.
10: Here's the thing, though.
3: You had a crepe.
10: The wraps that I have don't need to be toasted. They're not dry. They're perfectly soft and fine. They're actually super soft. They're great. These are not the same wraps. That's why he doesn't like it as much.
9: I'll
10: bring him one tomorrow.
9: I will say,
10: thanks, Michelle.
9: $2.50 for two bananas. I didn't have to pay for any of the rest of this. I'm going to be full after eating this. So Pat got what wanted.
7: What's the, whoever is in charge of protein has a great PR agency right now.
9: Yeah.
7: Protein is the hottest, it's a big kick on this.
8: Creatine, too.
7: Creatine? Okay, I didn't know that.
8: Everyone's talking creatine.
7: Like, is Pat maybe the new person for, like, this? Like, hey, it's cheap. He's the PR agency for this. It's cheap. It's easy.
8: Gas is expensive. You know how you can save a few bucks? Banana wrap.
0: I'm not going to throw it away. I'm hungry. I'm going to finish this.
10: It's a great meal.
0: The tortilla is really not good with this.
8: Why don't you just take the inside components and eat it without the wrap?
0: Because I'm not a quitter, Smalls. I got to finish this banana wrap.
7: Oh, right? You're going to eat the whole thing?
0: I'm eating the whole thing.
3: How do you eat it all together, Smalls, without the tortilla holding it together?
8: Get a fork.
7: Yeah, but then it's totally different. It's a totally different meal then.
0: I'm eating
8: the
0: wrap.
8: I'm hoping it is, because that looks gross.
7: Delicious. He created a meal. If you take the wrap out and you just have everything else, that's a snack. It is.
8: So if I throw anything in a tortilla, it's a meal?
7: Yes.
8: One piece of celery, and it's a meal?
7: Yeah, I don't know why you would do that, but yeah.
8: Why would you put two oversized bananas in?
7: Because he wanted that to be the lazy single guy dinner meal. Cam's going in on this.
10: I was hungry and it's delicious.
0: I am also hungry.
7: Do you like this, Cam?
0: Again, everything in here is great. It's the tortilla that's the problem. But
8: he's kind of Kirk Cousins.
0: I never even had an issue.
7: I see Bubba in the background now.
0: Yeah.
8: Shout out to Bubba.
0: He would probably eat this. He'll eat anything.
8: Oh.
7: Jeez. Oh, my God. Who you got? An HR complaint is what you got.
3: From Bubba. You see Bubba looking over.
7: That's ESPN radio producer, Bubba.
0: Problem was never what was in the meal, I think.
8: It
0: was
8: the
0: fact that it was in a wrap, and the way it was presented was the most disgusting thing I had ever seen.
8: I hate the photo. It is so aggressive and gross.
3: So cringe.
0: It's really hard to look at.
8: You want to know what it is, too? It's the neutrality of color. A white styrofoam plate.
0: That's a great point.
8: The white untoasted tortilla and the whiteness of the bananas. It's just so blah.
10: I don't think toasted tortillas is as common as you think.
8: Ever heard of a quesadilla?
10: Well, that's a whole dish. But I'm saying I think a lot of
8: is
10: people
8: just... Is it a whole dish?
10: I think
8: it's
10: a lot of people...
8: It's a tortilla toasted with cheese inside.
10: Yeah, but I think a lot of people just...
7: It matters to you.
10: Pull the tortilla out of the bag and put whatever sandwich things they want on it and eat it.
0: Okay,
7: hold on a second. Dare I go to CC for whatever it is that he's thinking in his head now? Okay,
3: no.
7: I didn't think so. I just wanted to confirm.
3: I'm trying not to get fired.
7: I had a hunch, but I just wanted to make sure.
8: I'm thinking about chicken. When you grill chicken and it's charred or a little brown on the side, have you ever gotten chicken where it's
7: Pat's
8: not?
3: Well, you know Pat doesn't like anything brown.
7: We went to the same thing.
3: Come on, let's not go to crazy town here.
10: What are we doing here?
8: Actually, this does track as a Pat meal.
7: We've gotten very odd here on ESPN Radio, not just now. What the hell happened last night? Emmett Golden, game night, ESPN Radio with Q Myers, did a show from the car? No, you're in charge of things. What are you allowing around here? The banana wraps, and what happened with Emmett?
5: I'm not in charge, but Emmett... who is a hardworking individual who's married to the game, like, went out in his car and ended up doing the show last night because he needed to get done. I mean, why?
7: He lost power?
5: By any means necessary.
8: By any means necessary.
7: No, but, like, he just lost power and he did the show from his car?
5: Yeah, apparently he lost power and he went out to his car and did the show.
0: You went to the wrong person to explain that.
5: Yeah.
0: Nuno did not say that he lost power at all. He was like, no, he's just doing it from his car.
7: Who knows what happened to Emmett then?
0: He lost power, so he had to go to the car, plug something in. I don't know how he had, connection from the car.
3: Is that a cradle point that he's using?
7: That's
3: like,
7: what
3: how
7: I
3: does that,
7: know.
3: How does he do that?
7: He has like an outlet in his car?
5: Keep up this. Yes, Evan, new cars do have like Wi-Fi, they have outlets, so maybe that. Maybe he has a fancy new car.
8: I respect it.
7: Cam's still eating.
3: I respect
8: it. I know. I'm distracted.
0: Halfway done.
10: It's a great meal.
8: Are you drinking a beverage while you're eating that? Because I imagine it's like...
10: I told him. I normally drink it
8: in your mouth
10: with a glass of milk.
8: Ew, you drink a glass of milk?
0: Pat offered to get me milk from the minicaf. I declined.
7: Wait, there was milk with it last night?
10: Yes.
0: And chips.
8: Oh, sickening.
7: Now I'm kind of grossed out.
10: How is that gross?
8: I can't.
10: You eat a peanut butter and jelly sandwich, you have milk with it.
8: No, you don't.
10: What do you mean, no, you don't?
7: No, you don't.
8: No, you don't.
10: What are you talking about?
8: I'm a fully formed adult. I'm not drinking glasses
3: of
8: milk.
3: Yeah, I don't drink milk.
10: That's a miss by you guys.
7: Bubba would
10: milk is delicious.
0: Bubba's a big milk guy.
8: The fact that you took that dry tortilla, put peanut butter, honey, and two oversized bananas on it and said, you know what would really complement this dish? Chips and a glass of milk.
10: Cam, Cam, would milk make this better to eat, yes or no?
0: Honestly, milk would be nice right now.
10: I know what I'm doing here.
0: But the water is fine.
10: Water's way grosser.
8: I know.
10: Now, I'm a culinary genius.
7: I wasn't grossed out. Smalls, you worked really hard to get me grossed out on this.
8: And I succeeded.
7: There. Yeah, I'm now there.
10: Why is it milk that's gross about this?
7: I don't know.
3: You're milk? Drinking milk with chips.
8: That's sick.
3: And a tortilla wrap.
10: A lot of people do that.
3: That's ridiculous.
8: No one eats chips.
10: A lot
8: and
10: of people.
8: Like
3: nobody's like, I'm
8: going to
3: get
8: milk.
3: A bag of chips and I'm going to down it with some milk.
10: Yeah, if you're eating a peanut butter and jelly sandwich with it, absolutely.
3: It's not a sandwich. It's a tortilla wrap.
7: Cam hasn't stopped eating it.
9: One of my bananas fell out. This is going to make it a lot tougher.
7: He hasn't stopped the entire time.
10: I'm hungry.
7: Oh, my God.
8: This is a desperate man's meal.
7: At On Sports ESPN, if you want to try the banana wrap, tweet us the videos. We are on to Monday. We're on Sportsman, like we said about across.
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29: 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And the gambling, Brad Powers, hour number three. 615-844-5600. 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Coach Pete, good morning, sir.
30: Good morning, Bill. How you doing, man?
29: Doing very well. I'm sure you have been monitoring the SEC spring meetings down in Sandestin. Any thoughts?
30: Yeah, a lot of conversation, but I don't know what's going to come out of it.
29: Yeah.
30: You know, and a lot of interesting storylines, but who knows who the decision makers are, number one. Number two, I like Pete Golding and his response to the tampering deal from Dabo. Good for Pete. Will we publicly hear of any punishments or fines for Lane Kiffin and what he said about Ole Miss? I don't know if that'll ever get public. You know, other than that, hey, Bill, you know, the Power Four commissioners are Sankey in the SEC, Petitti in the Big Ten, Yormark in the Big 12, and Phillips in the ACC, right? Those are the four commissioners.
29: Yeah.
30: Well, they're not the most powerful people in college sports, especially in college football. Let me give you the Power Four in college football, okay? Jimmy Pitaro, chairman of ESPN. David Burson, CEO, president of CBS. Rick Cordelia, president of NBC. And Mark Silverman, president of Fox. Now, none of those four guys were in Destin. To my knowledge, no one, with all the interviews going on, none of those four guys were in Destin. Or, excuse me, Sandestin. Until those four, or one of those four, or two of those four show up at any of these meetings, nothing's going to change with the playoffs. I'm talking about going down the road. These are the four sports chairmen of the networks involved if you want to expand the college football playoff. When you sign, like the SEC did, a 10-year, $3 billion contract, which was signed in 2024. It's way too early in the contract to be renegotiating. So the college football playoff is going to be at 12 for a while. This idea going to 24 and eliminating the conference championship games, those conference championship games made over $250 million in four games. And 75 million of that went to the SEC. 75 to 80 million went to the SEC. You're an AD. How are you replacing that revenue stream? You're a conference commissioner. You're Sankey. How are you replacing that revenue stream? And it's not by going to 24 teams in the playoff. because there aren't 24 teams good enough to win the national championship. 12 is going to be the number for a while. And I know they have until December 1st to get it right, but I just don't see it changing right now, especially when the guys with the checkbooks don't show up at these conference meetings. Money talks, everything else walks.
29: Valid points. And the commissioner said day one, I guess on Tuesday, no definitive answers are going to come out of here. We're going to have a lot of conversations, but nothing will be decided.
30: No, it can't be because the contract's not up for renewal. Again, you signed a 10-year, $3 billion contract in 2024. And we're not 2 years into it 2 years later, and they're going to talk about renegotiating. And ESPN, of all the bowl games, and I'm talking about the bowl games for the playoffs as well as all the others, there's 42 of them, 34 ESPN has a contract with. And if the playoff ever gets above 16, the other three networks, CBS, NBC, Fox Sports, can get involved in making a play to televise those games. ESPN's controlling all the cards right now. And I believe it was at the ACC meetings that the commissioner, Jim Phillips, said ESPN doesn't want to expand. Why would they? They're sitting in the catbird seat, man.
29: Yeah, I found the timing and that comment interesting, but it makes sense.
30: Well, again, Florida State and Clemson trying to get out of the ACC over the media rights and all that other stuff. That's not happening. And then Clemson and Florida State lay eggs on the field the last 2 years when, you know, they're up there pounding their chest going, well, you know, if the ACC doesn't want us, I don't know where they're going right now. Unless Greg Sankey takes Clemson and Florida State and makes them an 18-team league and justifies why you're going to a 9-team conference schedule. I found the other thing interesting was the president at Georgia and Kirby Smart coming out and going, you know, people don't want to adjust to the rules. Let's just break away. That conversation's been going on since Tom Osborne was the head coach at Nebraska a long time ago. And, you know, I think he had great vision. And the NIL rosters, the rich are going to get richer, and they're going to leave everybody else behind. And I think in the future we're going to have a super conference of possibly 50 teams that can handle the $50 million, the $60 million, and it keeps going payroll for football because those other sports or other teams, excuse me, from probably 50 on down, they won't be able to handle the huge salaries for their football roster and still keep the other sports. I mean, there's a report out there right now, some of the college basketball teams are losing money.
29: Your thoughts on the proposed bill in Congress by two senators called the Save College Sports Act. Did you take a look at the cliff notes?
30: I did. Congress is not going to get involved. They got other things to do. And here's what really, I laughed. I was laughing so hard. The Lane Kiffin clause?
29: Yeah.
30: Here, let me ask you a question. Is there anybody in our listening audience that actually thinks Lane Kiffin got on his phone and texted Virge Ausberry in October and said, hey, just saw where you fired Brian Kelly, I want the job, while he's in the middle of coaching his Ole Miss team? Do you think coaches should have a clause named after them when he texted Nick Saban and the guy who this clause should be named after is Jimmy Sexton? Agents are working all the time for their coaches. I laugh because you're not addressing the real issue. Senator Cruz and whoever the lady is from Washington proposed this. You aren't addressing the real issue. The real issue are the agents working for their clients, just like Jimmy Sexton tried to get a deal at Texas for Nick Saban, and part of the deal was Nick Saban to get 10% of the Longhorn Network. Do people forget that? Do people not, or are they just so scared they don't want to bring it up? What are they afraid of? Nick's not going to talk to him? Sexton's not going to talk to him? Jimmy Sexton has gotten how many jobs for coaches in the middle to the last half of the year so that these guys know where they're going so they can still coach the team where they're at? Lane Kiffin didn't do that. No. Lane Kiffin was probably texting him back and forth, but he didn't make the initial move to Virge Ausberry, the athletic director at LSU. Jimmy Sexton did. This is an agent problem.

0: me how this makes sense when everyone has an agent. Let me tell you the most impressive comments I saw. They're from Mike Elko at Texas A&M. We got a $40 billion industry, but we don't have a CEO, a board of supervisors to run it. Bingo. That's that New Jersey attitude, that University of Pennsylvania education coming through. Mike Elko gets it. And he also said, why are we making it easier to get in the playoffs when it's supposed to be tougher? People need to start listening to Mike Elko.
1: How about Joey McGuire saying, I have called, I believe, Abilene Christian or whoever he's got scheduled to cancel, and we're going to open up a spot to play Texas and test Sark's theory on their twos and threes.
0: I love it. I love it. Look, I knew Joey McGuire when he was a high school coach in Texarkana, Texas. Joey McGuire, man, he's not going back down from a challenge. So Sark's been really running at the mouth lately about a lot of things, whether it's basket weaving or, you know, the roster or this and that. I mean, Sark's getting to be a lot like Lane anymore. You know, put the attention on me. And you know what, Sark? Be careful what you wish for.
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1: Only one name is appropriate here. It's Paul. He drives you home every afternoon. You're on 93.9 The Score. Paul Feinbaum, welcome in. How are you?
2: Harold, I'm doing great. So great to be on with you again.
1: The election, and I saw a familiar name that's going to be in the heat. There'll be the new governor of the state of Alabama. I believe his name is Tuberville. You've known this rascal a few days. And the thing that will make it really spicy, what would happen if Nick Saban was his opponent on the Democrat side, Paul?
2: You know, it's funny. A year ago, after President Trump came to Tuscaloosa for the commencement, I did an interview where I suggested that Saban run for Tuberville's seat. And the next time I saw him a few weeks later, he said, "Don't start up with me again, man." And let's be honest. 6 years ago, you know why he ran for the Senate? Because he didn't have a job. He was unemployed. Mark my word, after November, he will be the most important person in this state. And I got bad news for Alex Stoltz. You're not reporting to John Cone anymore. You're reporting to Tommy Tuberville. He's your new boss.
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3: Today, a 90% chance of showers and thunderstorms with a high around 85. Tonight, mostly cloudy with a 60% chance of showers overnight and a low near 65. Tomorrow, an 80% chance of showers, possibly an afternoon thunderstorm and a high around 85. Tomorrow night, mostly cloudy with a 20% chance of showers overnight and a low near 65. And for your Sunday, partly sunny with a 60% chance of showers and a high around 85.
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2: Braves bats come back with a vengeance in Game 3 as they top the Red Sox 10-2 in Boston. Of course, the big hit came from Ronald Acuna Jr. His third home run of the season made a massive difference. It was a grand slam over the Green Monster in the top of the sixth that turned a 3-2 game into a 7-2 game and turned it into a laugher. Braves hit three home runs on the night. It was Acuna, Michael Harris the second, and Ozzie Albies as the sticks came out for the Braves. 10 runs and 11 hits on the evening. On to Cincinnati tonight. Braves looking to build off of that win. Grant Holmes gets the ball. He's 3-2, has a 3.78 ERA. Chris Paddock going for the Reds. He's 0-6, has a 6.86 ERA. First pitch between the Braves and the Reds, 6:40 from Great American Ballpark. You can hear all of it on the Braves Radio Network.
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6: Coach Pete with us Fridays during this hour, 615-844-5600. CTO line texting is preferred there on X at Bill is King. Mike the Mad Dog, Noonan, Georgia. Coach Pete, he asks, what is the biggest thing programs are sacrificing in the chase for money and national relevance?
7: What are they sacrificing?
6: Yes.
7: Kids getting an education. You know, I don't think they're sacrificing anything in terms of facilities, in terms of time spent with their players. I mean, the game has gotten better. And part of that is, Bill, like right now, kids are in summer school. Man, we didn't have that when I was coaching, where a guy could come and spend all summer on campus and it'd be paid for by the university. So, to me, that's a great plus. Now you can get your transfer portal guys more in tune to what the schemes are, offensive, defensive, special teams. You have more time to meet and coach your guys. But in terms of sacrificing, to me, it's the educational part. And that's why when you asked about the proposal from Congress, the five-year eligibility rule. My proposal on the five-year eligibility rule is this. COVID is over. The COVID years are over. We're not going to have any more seven-year, eight-year guys because using COVID as an example. You have 5 years of eligibility. You have 5 years to get 4 years of playing time in. But here's the deal. You have to graduate with your incoming class in 4 years to get the fifth year. If you play for 4 years, but you haven't, or excuse me, let's say you play three of the 4 years. If you're good enough, you're going to get drafted by the third year, or you're going to go as a redshirt junior. But let's talk about those guys that need that fifth year. If you come in with the class of 2026, you got 26 season, 27, 28, 29, and 30. Those are your 5 years. Well, if you don't graduate after 29, you don't get the fifth year. Guys need to get their degree. I like the one-time transfer rule. That makes sense. Because now players aren't looking every 6 months to go somewhere new. The one thing that's really being sacrificed, I don't know how you keep up with graduation rates. or is it just really kind of a joke anymore about the education? So drop the name student athlete then. That to me, because only 2% of all the guys that are playing in a year get drafted, and then a number of those don't make it. What do you have to fall back on? You know, we got guys coming back to school that are going to make more in their NIL deal than they'll make at any other point in their life. We just saw two basketball guys opt out of the NBA draft. One of them right here in Nashville, Tyler Tanner, coming back to Vanderbilt. He's probably making more money. Not probably. He's making more money than he would if he stayed in the NBA draft this year. So, and baseball's doing that, college baseball. Here's the other thing, Bill. The tampering bill that they're proposing, the tampering issue, doesn't college baseball have a rule that the first day you start class, you're not eligible to go to Major League Baseball, even though you were drafted?
6: Think so.
7: Well, here's the thing. If we're in that portal window like we were January 2nd to the 16th, but you start class at another school like the kid did at Clemson, then his recruiting's over once you start class. But the way I've been told, the way that it was interpreted was it didn't matter where the players were. They had until midnight Friday, January 16th to keep recruiting guys in the portal. You got to, if the rule was in where that young man, Ferrelli, I believe it is, he already started class on Monday. Once you start class at the school, next school you're going to, it's over. You're out of the portal. You can't touch those guys. Then it becomes tampering. But that rule's not in there. The rule that they were going by at Ole Miss is what I was told was they had until midnight January 16th. The kid was making contact with Ole Miss. Where if the player and his representatives know once you start class at that new school, you're done. You can't talk to another school. And then, you know, Clemson, they had the kid in the compliance office. All they had on Friday afternoon, 4 o'clock, all they had to do was say no. But Pete Golding, you know, he's right. Hey, you're going to threaten me over this? How about Daughtry, the linebacker that we had here, didn't even get the portal and goes to LSU? Leading tackler in the SEC a year ago. There's a lot of conversation, but there's no definitive consequences coming out of these meetings.
6: Pete, maybe I'm being pessimistic. I don't think there's a whole lot of academia going on with college football or college basketball right now. With AI and everything else, I don't think there's hard. I don't know that many of these players are doing their own work.
7: Well, Bill, the new thing is, or not new thing, but the thing that's been going on lately is, college football teams are practicing in the morning. All right, they're on the field, whether it's 7 o'clock, 8 o'clock. So they practice in the morning. They come off the field, get a snack, shower, whatever, then they go eat, you know, and that. They go to a meeting. And then they go to the computer lab in the football facility from 1 to 2:30 or 3 o'clock and do online classes in the football building. Then at 3, they either go lift, offense lifts, defense meets for an hour, hour and a half, and then you flip it. Then you have dinner. Then you have night meetings. It's a job. They're there from 6:30 in the morning until 8:30 at night. And if guys want to stay later, they stay. But they don't ever leave the building. They don't ever go back on campus. You're exactly right. You're not pessimistic at all.
6: Kevin in Middleton, I believe he brought this up first about a week or two ago. He said, when's the last time you saw on the news somebody was academically ineligible or in jeopardy and or somebody flunked a drug test? That's just obsolete.
7: Oh, yeah. Yeah. And see, there's not a that's the drug test deal. What a joke. Every school runs the drug test on their own rather than the conference office coming out and saying, these are the dates that you're going to be tested on. The conference office could control that, but they leave it up to the different schools. You know, the way it used to be was that if a guy tested positive on a drug test, the only people on the staff that knew about the first positive were the athletic trainer and the head coach. Then the second time, if a guy tested positive, that's when the staff knew. So now the guy only had one more chance. And it was like, why are you waiting? Why are you keeping it so secretive after the first one? Let us get this guy help. Hey, there's a couple programs, not only in the SEC, but there's a number of programs around the country. Have you heard the term nanogram, Bill?
6: Don't think so.
7: And there's a doctor out there that tests for nanograms, and it's the amount of THC that's in the body, and you can test it. And this guy has done enough testing that if you get to a certain point, I want to say over 30 nanograms, and I may be off a little bit on this number. If you have more than 30 nanograms in your system, you are more susceptible to soft tissue injury. So players at these programs are being tested. The program's not telling the player stop smoking dope. They're playing. They're saying cut back. Stop smoking marijuana. Nope, not stop smoking. But if you're at 30, again, that's not the definitive number. I will find it out before next Friday. So now they monitor the nanogram number based off of how much THC you got in your bloodstream. So they'll tell guys, hey, your number's getting up there around 30, but you better cut back. There have been some programs that have done that in the past, and they've monitored the soft tissue injury, and they say this thing is the real deal. It's a real test. And there are some other programs that they've cut it out completely, and the study that this doctor's done is their soft tissue injury has increased. NFL guys know about it. Shoot. You know, trickle-down effect, but it's nanograms.
6: Something that I talked about yesterday. On Wednesday, the story about the Save College Sports Act and some of the ingredients in the bill was in the news, and we all looked at it and digested it best we could. Part of that bill says that the non-P4 basically can vote, or the rest of the country can vote, to pool the TV revenue collectively, meaning the Big Ten and the SEC. This is where the target is. And it's kind of interesting, Pete. There are 138 D1 football programs. In the bill, it says 75% vote, then they can at least pool the money if they get agreement. Now, it's not federal law. They have to. It's interesting because if you take the Big Ten and the SEC and you add up the number of teams, it's 34. If you take 138 minus 34, it becomes 104, which is 75%. So that number was exactly calculated to the numbers in the SEC and the Big Ten. I mentioned yesterday, there is no way those leagues would agree to this. The SEC yesterday, probably before noon, Pete, released a PR from Sandestin saying, we ain't playing.
7: Oh, yeah. I mean, you're exactly right. Hey, Bill, and that number of 138, 5 years ago, it was 124.
6: I know.
7: It's gone up 14 teams in 5 years. So, the SEC and the Big Ten aren't beholden to those other conferences. They got to take care of their own. And you know what? Good luck. But the SEC's not going to be a part of that. Big Ten's not going to be a part of that. I mean, you know, they went out and negotiated their own TV contracts per conference. Why would they change it now? Again, Charlie Baker is a former governor. He thinks he has some sway in Washington, D.C. He doesn't. He doesn't. The politicians in Washington, they have bigger things to do than worry about college sports. Then what they're going to say in Washington is, well, it's up to the state to make these rules and regulations. I just, they're beating their head against the wall rather than saying, this is our issue, let's get it under control. If you're the coach of a football team and you got a problem, do you go to high school, college team and go, hey, how do you guys solve this? No. Don't go to the National Federation and go, hey, give us some solutions. You work it out from within. But guess what? Presidents and ADs don't want to hear that because they fear football, head football coaches and basketball coaches would then have too much power, more power than they have now. It's all about who's in control rather than what's best for the sport. Do you think the product on the field on Saturdays from September through January has diminished? Bill, do you think that it's diminished? I don't. I think it's gotten better. My gosh, what we do in the fall or what we watch in the fall and see, some pretty darn good football. And for the teams that can't keep up, you lose your job. That's the way it's always been. The difference was it started out a number of years ago. You had 5 years to turn around a program. Now you got three. I mean, look how the mighty have fallen. Florida State, number one example. Why is Norvell on the hot seat? They haven't won. They beat Alabama, and then they come back and lay an egg. I mean, our listeners are Florida State fans. They'll agree with it. But this idea that you're going to pool money, money controls it all. And right now, the SEC has their own money. Big Ten has their own money. And I say this all the time. Until the SEC gets to 18 teams and competes on the level playing field with the Big Ten, Sankey should not cave to Petitti, but he already did that with the 9-game conference schedule.
6: More Coach Pete as we continue Friday edition.

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0: He knows all there is to know about Johnny Five Star, and now you can too. It's Bill King.
1: Coach Pete with us. I remember the topic of let's just break away as a league and form our own rule book, so to speak. Mike Slive brought it up. Now, I am a huge fan of Mike Slive and Roy Kramer, both. Not the same guy, very different abilities, ways of going about things, but they were both incredibly good commissioners. And Slive was talking about full cost of scholarship and all that. I don't think he meant it, but I think he meant to float it as a threat that I want you to remember. I don't think it was anything more than saber rattling. And again, with Mike's life, God rest his soul. I remember a few years ago, Greg Sankey talking about the postseason. Maybe we just play it off within our league. I don't think he meant it. It was just a nice little threat. It's been brought up at the SEC meetings again this year. I heard Kirby Smart talking about it, Coach Pete. When that is mentioned, do you think they would really be willing? I mean, it's one thing to talk about it. It's another to actually do it, right? Totally different than talking about it. Do you think they really mean it?
2: No. I mean, for Jerry Moorhead, the president of Georgia, to come out and say, we're in anarchy. We, you know, and if it's this way next year, it's going to be. What are you talking about? You're the president of the University of Georgia. You're talking about anarchy? We're in a revolution here? wait a minute. This isn't 1776, all right? My God. The game of football has never been a better product on the field. This is what I hate in the offseason. People feel like they need to talk about stuff. You know, what makes sense? What's a primary topic? What's secondary? And what's just plain old minutia? We're in anarchy, and this can't be maintained for the next 12 to 24 months. Guess what? It can't. And it will. Because we're at a point in our society where we have people making so much money, they are giving it back to their university. That disposable income wasn't there before. And now that they instituted, or now that NIL's been instituted and it's out there, it's like telling a company, all right, let me give you an example, Bill. Can I ask you a question? Did sure. you buy any stock in Dell?
1: Unfortunately, no.
2: Bingo! Unfortunately, key word. But guess what? A bunch of people bought stock in Dell, and they're going to take some of that money and give it back to their university. You want to talk about cutting fat from a budget? It's what we talked about in the last segment. Coaches getting paid for a graduation bonus. And we're talking about academics aren't even a part of it anymore. So why are we paying people, athletic directors and coaches, $250,000, $300,000 for graduation bonuses? Are you kidding me? That's part of your job. Cut that money out of coaches' salaries. Put it into something that you really need it in. Like maybe the Olympic sports. We're not going back. And this idea that we're going to break away, you know, that's it's kind of like the people in Washington talking about the filibuster. To me, we got a bunch of people at college athletics filibustering right now. Take the next step then. Rather than threaten, all right? What's the next step? Who are you going to get to go with you? You're going to include the Ivy League schools in this? Because they got more money than anybody. You're going to open it up and say, hey, let's roll with our own conference? Number one, ESPN isn't letting the SEC out of their contract. They just signed it in 2024 for $3 billion. I mean, this idea that we're going to do this and we're going to do that. Okay. All right. I'm going to use the Missouri state motto. Show me. Show me. Give me some legitimate steps. Here's what we're first going to do, second, third, fourth. Give me a plan. I talk about it in my book, Making the Grade, Plan of Development. Well, what's the plan of development for moving forward rather than all these idle threats? And that's all they are. That's all they are. No action's going to be taken, buddy. You know that. Geez, you've been doing it all your life. I'm going to tell you, I knew Coach Kramer when he was at Central Michigan. I was just getting started. What a great guy. Mike Sly, I knew Mike when he was the AD at Dartmouth. And, you know, who of the upcoming leaders in college sports are the next Roy Kramer, Mike Sly? Who are the guys that are really going to stand up with principle and not go, oh, yeah, well, we're going to make everybody happy? Those two guys, you knew where you stood immediately after you talked to them. Let's move on. Time's too short. But in today's age, we got to appease this group and that group. Are you kidding me? Make a decision, move on. You know, action is louder than words. We're taking some action here, somebody.
1: Got some text messages, et cetera, to get to for Coach Pete this last segment. Hour number one, happy Friday. Y'all coming right back.

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3: He doesn't know everything about college football. Yeah, he does. It's the Bill King Show.
4: Owen, St. Simon's Island in Georgia, gorgeous territory there, says, other day there was discussion about teams dropping big non-conference games for easier ones. I believe Georgia has said they will play anybody, but chose to cancel their game against Ohio State. No, they're scheduled for 30 and 31, Athens and Columbus, and that series has not been canceled.
5: Yeah, Bill, I think there's a some conversation going on about, like college basketball, having a Big Ten ACC challenge.
4: Yeah.
5: I think there are some conferences talking about playing each other to open the season. And that's why some of these future games are being canceled. And because of the future of scheduling. Now, I do like what the SEC did of getting rid of those cupcake games in November. And here's why. The voters for the college football playoff, they look at those strength of schedule numbers and everybody goes, well, you didn't play anybody here in November at the end of the year. So I think that will help the strength of schedule conversation by eliminating those games in November and moving them up earlier in the year if they're going to continue to play those teams. But people want to see you play conference opponents through the end, through the month of November. But in terms of opening games, I'd love to see Texas Tech, Texas play. We're going to see Texas, Ohio State. We're going to see Clemson, LSU, some other, and I know I'm leaving out some games, but I believe there's, not I believe, again, I've been told there's conversation about having conferences play against each other to make it their one group of four, power four game. And that's coming up in the future. That's why some of these games that have been scheduled are kind of on hold right now.
4: Well, the meetings wrapped up yesterday, Coach Pete. I used to do my show out of there. And those years, though, there really wasn't anything going on. It was just, let's be, we're at the beach, we'll have a cocktail, we'll go to Louisiana Land Yap, get some good Cajun seafood, and count up the money. That was basically the meetings, not anymore.
5: It was commitments before commitments, right?
4: Basically.
5: Yeah. And everybody, and there was a big golf tournament. I think it was Wednesday afternoon, you know. And yeah, man. Now, man, oh man, it's like here we are at the end of May. We're gonna go from May to the 4th of July. What are we gonna be talking about? Oh my goodness, you know, the sky is falling. I can remember when the football magazines didn't come out until the 4th of July weekend, so you had something to read at the beach. Now we already got the preseason top 25 for this upcoming season. I'm like, you guys have no idea. The rosters are going to change so many times between now and that first game, Labor Day weekend. Again, it's all for clicks. The clickbait crowd is out.
4: But, I'll tell you how laid back he was. We're in a boardroom. Roy Kramer comes in. He'd been out in the sun all day, and Roy looked like he was a lobster. I mean, I was worried. Like, you may need to go to the hospital. And his late wife, and Roy passed away recently, too, but Sarah Jo, his wife, if anybody ever met her, was putting lotion on him while he was interviewing with me.
5: Mm-hmm. Yeah. Yeah. Coach Kramer was tremendous. You know, He's the guy that laid the foundation at Central Michigan for that football program.
4: And, oh, yeah.
5: He was a heck of a coach. He was one heck of a coach. But, again, he and Mike Slive, you knew exactly where you stood. There wasn't any wasted conversation. Let's get to the point. Let's make a decision. Let's move on. And what vision both those guys had. And they were able to get it across and get it done. And to me, the question becomes, who are the leaders of the future that have the same qualities of a Roy Kramer and a Mike Slive?
4: I don't know of any. Now, that doesn't mean there aren't any. I just don't know of any.
5: Right. No, I'm with you. I mean, there's nobody on the horizon right now that, you know, you would say, yeah, this guy needs to be the next commissioner of. So when Jerry Moorhead at Georgia says, well, we're breaking away, this guy can say, Jerry, slow your roll, brother. Anarchy isn't showing up in college football, okay? It's really not. Make sure those football players at Georgia get their speed under control on the highway if they don't get arrested anymore. I mean, come on, man. College football, for the product on the field, is in a great place. All this other discussion about 24 teams in the college football playoff and this and that, there aren't 24 teams ready to win the championship. What's best for the sport? What's best for the players? If you go to a 24-team playoff, the two teams that end up in the finals are going to have played 17 games. That's an NFL schedule in college. Is that really what's best for the players? Is the guys actually doing the work? Is that what's best for college kids? And here's the problem. You know, earlier when you asked, when's the last time we heard of a guy not going to a bowl game because of grades? Well, here's what's going to happen with these bowl games. There's a group right now saying to players, look, you know you're getting NIL money, but you're not getting any money to go to the bowl games. Kind of like in the NFL, you get first-round wild card money, then you get first-round of that bonus money. There are going to be kids holding out for bonus money going to the playoffs. That's the issue that should be addressed, not the Lane Kiffin issue.
4: Coach Pete,
5: wow.
4: Outstanding hour, sir, as always. Have a fantastic weekend.
5: Bill, always a pleasure being with you. Have a great weekend, everybody.
4: There he is, Coach Pete. The angelic tones of Ole Miss Evie when we come back.

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3: 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Atlanta Braves winners yesterday in Boston. They beat the Red Sox 10-2. Chris Sale earned the win. He's now 8-3. The Atlanta Braves are 38-19 on the year. Braves continue the road trip tonight. They'll play in Cincinnati against the Reds. Grant Holmes starts for the Braves. He's 3-2 with a 3.78 ERA. NCAA Baseball Regional play gets underway today. The Auburn Tigers are at home. They're set to take on Milwaukee today. Alabama will play tonight at home against Alabama State. Troy Trojans play in Gainesville. They'll take on the Miami Hurricanes, and Jacksonville State is set to play against Virginia. Alabama softball team beat UCLA yesterday 6-3. They'll play Nebraska tomorrow night. 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I'm John Thayer with the Sports Flash, presented by Progressive on 93.9 The Score.
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10: The angelic tones of Ole Miss Evie Fridays. Good morning.
7: Good morning. Happy to be here.
10: We were talking earlier in the week with the baseball regional starting today. Probably the best matchup of good on good, day one, is Ole Miss, Arizona State.
5: I think so, too. I mean, I think it's the only regional that has three teams that are ranked with Nebraska, Ole Miss, and Arizona State. So, yeah, that's going to be a good one. And I'm excited. I mean, Ole Miss is playing a team that has hit more home runs than they have, which is, you know, something.
10: Yeah, and the only negative, if I can find one, is I've got to wait until tonight at 8 o'clock to watch it.
5: I know. I'm with you. Let's get it started.
10: Yeah, Nebraska out there, and they play earlier in the day, and then later tonight, Arizona State and Ole Miss. But all these games getting started. This is the best Ole Miss team, though, in a couple of years since the World Series team.
5: Yeah, I think so, too. And, again, to me, you'd look at the fact that they've got, you know, used to in the past, it was recent past, you know, you might have your Friday guy and your Saturday guy, but Sunday was a little iffy or whatever. But, my goodness, you know, with Hunter Elliott has been announced as the starter for Ole Miss today. And then, you know, presumably you'd see Cade Townsend against Nebraska, and then they've also got Taylor Rabe, and Taylor Rabe is his, I think he had 14 strikeouts against A&M and maybe 13 against Alabama, so, you know, in his final two series, he was really doing well. So definitely I think they've got the hitting. It's maybe not always as consistent as Ole Miss folks would like, but they certainly, you know, with their ability to hit the long ball, that can mitigate a lot.
10: I was mentioning earlier, I used to do my show from the SEC spring meetings at the Hilton there in Sandestin, and there wasn't anything spicy happening. It was just a good old boy get together, everybody patting each other on the back, and how much money we going to get this go around, and everybody's doing fine. Now it's just pure spice. It's everybody popping off, threatening. Mike the Mad Dog, new to Georgia, asks Evie, is Pete Golding serious about exposing widespread tampering? Do you think that his comments reveal a deeper problem the NCAA can't control anymore? And just to update everybody, Evie, at the meetings, Pete Golding said, if the NCAA wants to come after us, come on and get you some, because I'm bringing you all with me.
5: Yeah, he basically said he's got the receipts there for I guess, you know, tampering that has occurred with his own players. And, you know, specifically he talked about Luke Ferrelli, the transfer that, you know, Dabo went nuts on when he decided to go, you know, to Ole Miss instead. But, you know, he just said, I mean, it's you know, we've got that guy, and then we've got a transfer, and he meant T.J. Dottery. I don't know that he said his name. Maybe he did. But he said, you know, we had a starting linebacker here for 3 years who wasn't in the portal and didn't take any visits. Meanwhile, you know, Ferrelli had taken an official visit to Ole Miss. And it's like, and then poof, he's at LSU, you know. And he just said, what's even happening? What are we doing here? So, but definitely, you know, Pete doesn't strike me as the kind of guy that, oh, he'll just, you know, throw something out there for effect. I mean, I think he probably is pretty serious about that, because Ole Miss, frankly, had a lot of people tampering with Kewan Lacy and Trinidad, just to name a couple.
10: Oh, bare minimum. Now, those are huge names, and you could see why there would be interest there, but oh, no telling. During the overlap of Kiffin's LSU coaches spending time at Ole Miss, God knows what happened.
5: I mean, you know, again, that's why we go back to the, you know, how comical it is to hear, you know, whether it's Kiffin supporters or LSU media or whatever. Oh, well, he wanted to stay. He wanted to stay in Kentucky. Well, I'm sure he did, you know. He wouldn't have minded that extra month or so with Kiwan and Trinidad and others.
10: The Angelic Tones of Ole Miss Evie and, Lane, I wonder how Lane and Pete did together in those football meetings. And I don't know, are they lukewarm friendly? Are they really friendly, or is it we're enemies?
5: I don't think they're enemies. I really, that's a tough one to say. But just, I think Pete has been around Lane long enough, and I do think he's appreciative of the opportunity that Lane gave him at Ole Miss. But at the end of the day, you know, it's funny, he talks about, yeah, I look at my phone, and, I mean, Lane's blowing it up. He's texted me 12 times in a day. And I just think, you know, Pete is just really kind of a guy's guy. I think he, you know, I laugh, you know, if you're in that text group where somebody's just going on and on, or you have somebody who texts you a lot, and you get to the point where you just maybe put the thumbs up emoji or something, you know, because you don't even, I'll bet that's what Pete does. I'd be willing to bet that's what he does with Lane. So I think that, you know, they're friendly, but Pete understands. They both understand. You know, they got a lot of pressure on them this coming season.
10: How is the, since you're located in Texas and you've lived there your whole life, mm-hmm. How is the Sark comment about unnamed school, Texas Tech, we could win that league they're in with our twos and threes, and then Joey McGuire going on a podcast saying, we've already called Abilene Christian. We're going to cancel.
5: Buy them out.
10: Yeah.
5: Yeah, I think that's interesting. I think, man, Sark, it's just like, it seemed like he was quiet for, where's he been? You know, and all of a sudden he's, you know, whether it's those comments or it's the basket weaving comments about Ole Miss, which actually I thought Pete Golding had a funny reply to that. You probably saw when, you know, he was asked about that. And Pete just blows this stuff off. But he said, man, you know, Sark's talking about you got to just take basket weaving here to get a degree. If I'm a transfer, I'd a whole lot rather take basket weaving than biology. You know? So
10: true.
5: I thought that was pretty funny. But, yeah, no, I mean, I haven't heard any more today yet about Sark's comments. But what's he going to do? I mean, they kind of said, well, come on, bring it on. We'll make it happen. So I haven't heard his reply yet. Have you?
10: Topwater assassin over in South Carolina, when the basket weaving thing came up a week, uh-huh. two, 3 weeks ago, said, actually, in Charleston, just up the road, Charleston, South Carolina, which is beautiful, there's a shop there where they sell nothing but baskets that are woven, and it cost about $100.
5: Yeah, I know. Don't knock it, you know. Somebody did do an article, I think, out there on basket weaving, and it's a whole lot harder than people would think. So, but the whole thing, I just was struck by at these meetings, you know, every clip that we saw of Pete or quote that we got, he seemed pretty laid back. I mean, yeah, you're there in Destin, so yeah, I could imagine. But Pete doesn't seem bothered really by it at all. He just said, you know, when you do well, there's a bullseye on you. And he said, and I learned that from my, you know, my time at Alabama. So
10: growing up, when somebody would make a comment about some schools, academics, they would always say underwater basket weaving. And I don't really know. Did you hear the same thing?
5: Yes, I've heard that too. I don't know. I mean, I never checked basket weaving or underwater basket weaving. But like I said, they do have fishing at A&M, where back in my day, you were in the parking lot casting a rod and reel, casting into, like, buckets. So.
10: Right.
5: Yeah.
10: No, and I'm trying to think of the catalyst for the first time underwater. Is that an assertion that at your school it's so pathetic they let you get in the pool and then start constructing the basket? I don't know.
5: I'm not sure about that either. I mean, I don't know. I think it's are you doing a scuba class? I mean, I don't know. I really have no idea. But it has definitely been a kind of a way to describe an absurdly easy class.
10: Well, baseball gets started today, and I'm looking forward to it. Game start at 11. Wherever you're at, the game start at 11. I know Tennessee and East Carolina starts at 11. I haven't memorized everybody's regional yet, but I'm
5: but needless to say, we know what you're going to be doing this weekend.
10: I'm going to be watching the baseball. My daughter is coming up from Florida. It's her birthday, so we've got that going on. And
5: that'll be fun.
10: My other son is one of my sons. I got 20 of them.
5: Yeah, I was going to say. And yeah, which one?
10: He's getting ready to fly to Norway, so we got a little going on here.
5: Oh, wow.
10: Yeah.
5: Michelle has a little going on, too.
10: She got more than I do.
5: Yeah,
10: let's put it that way.
5: She might.
10: Evie, good luck to Ole Miss tonight. And

just point out the numbers. I know Topwater Assassin told me he has already bet. He said, I put $5 on a 12-team parlay in college baseball. The payout's 10 bucks, Bill. Smiley face emoji. 12 games with minus 550 or higher is, I think, his tactic coming up. I haven't even looked at much of the numbers, the spread. William Barger, when we come back.

0: Atlanta Braves are on a mission, and night after night, they are making their case as one of the best teams in baseball.
1: 3-2 to Drake. He swings and hits a missile to deep right field to the chop house and out of here.
0: Tonight, the road trip continues as the Braves roll into Cincinnati for a National League showdown with the Reds at Great American Ballpark. 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
5: Today a 90% chance of showers and thunderstorms with a high around 85. Tonight mostly cloudy with a 60% chance of showers overnight and a low near 65. Tomorrow an 80% chance of showers, possibly an afternoon thunderstorm and a high around 85. Tomorrow night mostly cloudy with a 20% chance of showers overnight and a low near 65. And for your Sunday, partly sunny with a 60% chance of showers and a high around 85.
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10: Braves bats come back with a vengeance in Game 3 as they top the Red Sox 10-2 in Boston. Of course, the big hit came from Ronald Acuna Jr. His third home run of the season made a massive difference. It was a grand slam over the Green Monster in the top of the sixth that turned a 3-2 game into a 7-2 game and turned it into a laugher. Braves hit three home runs on the night. It was Acuna, Michael Harris the second, and Ozzy

0: Albies as the sticks came out for the Braves. 10 runs and 11 hits on the evening. On to Cincinnati tonight. Braves looking to build off of that win. Grant Holmes gets the ball. He's 3-2, has a 3.78 ERA. Chris Paddock going for the Reds. He's 0-6, has a 6.86 ERA. First pitch between the Braves and Reds, 6:40 from Great American Ballpark. You can hear all of it on the Braves Radio Network.
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2: William Barger, Alabama offensive lineman back in the day, joins us Fridays right here in this slot. Good morning, William. How you doing?
3: I'm doing good, Bill. Hope you are as well.
2: What's Memorial Day to you when you celebrate that weekend? What do you typically do? Go to the beach? Go fishing? What?
3: Well, first and foremost, I don't think you, need to lose sight of you know, what you're supposed to celebrate for Memorial Day. And that's always my number one priority. And hopefully it is to most of the listeners of this show. But, I did not go out of town this weekend. It was 3 days straight of 2 5-mile walks a day, and finished it off with a banger workout Monday morning that was capped off by farmer's walks for about 20 minutes till my heart came out of my chest. So no rest and relaxation for me.
2: Farmer's walk for everybody is when you're walking but you're carrying weights.
3: Correct.
2: Now, do you jog, or is that too stressful on your knees?
3: No, man. I've made it to 55 without ever breaking a bone or having any type of surgery outside of having my wisdom teeth pulled at 21. So I do walk a lot, and 5 miles, on the days that I don't lift. And my days of jogging are long in the rearview mirror.
2: Considering you were in the middle of pure chaos, your football job entailed, and you didn't have serious injuries, is incredible.
3: Well, now, I had a minor injury that caused me to miss about 60 days. I partially tore my MCL my true freshman year, but since I was, it's kind of ironic, they redshirted me because transitioning from being a tight end into a full-time offensive guard, they wanted me to put on weight. And when I went with the crazy-ass strength coach, Rich Wingo, I was about 260. And 60 days later, I was 240 and could probably have run a marathon. I never quite understood the science or the mindset behind all that, but it was not fun having to start eating 10,000 calories a day and working my way back up to O-line weight.
2: So wait a minute. You're 260. You need to put on weight, and you drop 20.
3: Correct. Back then, there was a mentality in college football that if you were injured, and don't get me wrong, there was a rehabilitation piece that took place with the training staff, interspersed between these Bataan Death March workouts, but they basically tried to make your life so miserable that you went back to practice in a lot of cases before you were ready to, just because.
2: Yeah. That's amazing. Another tactic that I remember when I was up in Tennessee is you'd have a young lineman, maybe true freshman, get some reps early, and you had the old redshirt rule where it was, the first 20% or something of the year. One rep after that, you're done. You're a sophomore, and they would make up an injury, and nobody would ever check it. They'd make up an injury, and you'd get that year. Happened all
3: That's
2: the
3: right.
2: time.
3: And I think the way it is today is equitable for both sides. You get to play 4 games. They get to see where you're at in your development piece. And, you know, I think that keeps the redshirt guys engaged in the program and the development process. And also it allows the coaches to do some, you know, on-the-field evaluations. And you know, I think it works well for both sides.
2: I know it was somewhat frustrating to me and some fans. When you have a redshirt freshman class, and forever the tactic was redshirt everybody, and then you're going to have fifth-year guys and fourth-year guys, and they'll be ready to be the mature adults and win for you. It's not necessarily the case now because so many young players are ready to play, and they leave, and they transfer, and they go pro early. But if you redshirt as a freshman, are you getting meaningful reps at all that first year?
3: Yeah, I mean, I think you are, you know, especially in my case, you know, because I was having to learn a new position. But, no, I mean, you still get reps. I mean, getting scout team reps, you know, as a redshirt guy, and that's where most of them get their reps. You know, you're going up against, you know, the first and second team defensive line in most cases. And, you know, just using the O-line in my experience is a you know, talking point. So, yeah, I mean, you get indoctrinated into what the college game is all about at your position. You know, you just don't get those, you know, those game reps on the weekend. And you know, you don't really get to participate in the team drills, you know, once game preparation begins. There's some as far as, you know, the first or second team offense, you know, you've got a scout team defense over there for those guys, and then the, you know, the redshirt guys on the offensive line are providing the opposing team's look. But, you know, it's still, I think, beneficial and quality reps.
2: You go from tight end to offensive guard your first year in college. Had you done much hand in the dirt blocking prior?
3: You know, yes, but there was a big difference in reach blocking or drive blocking your common 175-pound defensive end at the high school level, and that might be a stretch, or stop blocking a 150-pound safety, you know, at the tight end position. You know, it was, you know, a far cry from, you know, what you're asked to do, especially at the SEC level at offensive guard. And you know, where the big disconnect was for me is, I really missed playing on the other side of the ball like I did in high school. That was actually what I enjoyed the most. But, you know, everybody has that conversation at some point in time, whether it's, you know, junior high, high school, college, the NFL, you know, this is where we think your skill set suits our needs the most and where your future is. And so, you know, you have to absorb that, accept it, and put your head down and get to work.
2: Jim and Jupiter is a big Florida State fan, Jupiter, Florida, and he has no faith in Florida State's opener against Alabama, I can tell you that. He says, ask William, Bama giving Coach DeVore a pay raise and an extension, what happens if the wheels fall off? Would they be willing to pay him off?
3: You know, I think we would have to quantify what the wheels falling off actually is. I mean, hell, in some Alabama fans' mind, Jim, the wheels fell off last year against Florida State. you know, they were wanting that buyout then. Yeah. You know, if Kalen DeBoer replicates what he did last year, and I think the big growth piece for Coach DeBoer this year is, you know, I don't think anybody's going to complain if there's a loss or two, but they can't be ugly losses, and they can't be losses to teams that you're expected to beat. You know, they're not going to, you know, go apeshit. Excuse me. They're not going to go nuts if there's a 7-8 point loss when Georgia comes to town. That'll change if it's as ugly as it was in the SEC championship game, you know, last year. So, you know, I think for the most part, a lot of people like what DeBoer's done. I think certainly there were a lot of predictions of the wheels falling off the Alabama program post a Saban retirement, and that hasn't happened. Recruiting tends continues to trend in a positive direction. So, you know, I don't think there's a lot of people sitting around Alabama fan-wise that are expecting a wheels-off type of a season. In fact, there's, you know, a lot of bullish optimism coming out of that football building as we head into the summer conditioning program. So we'll have to see how it all plays out. But, you know, I get the question, but, I don't think, and I'm sure Greg Byrne, as savvy of a athletic director as he is, probably does have a plan in place, you know, a contingency plan for if that were to happen. But I don't think that's the expectation. It's certainly not for me.
2: He sent another text that I didn't see. He said, when I say wheels falling off, I'm talking about something in the area of five losses.
3: I don't think that one wheels falling off type of a record would be trigger pulling. Now, if you follow that five-loss season up, and depending on who the losses were to the following year, then, yeah, I think you'd start having fundraising events over the telephone after hours, yes.
2: So I'm just trying to – you signed with Curry, right? And then he left for Kentucky.
3: I played the 1989 season under Curry, so let's just call it 6 months, yeah.
2: Okay. So you went through that transition. I know I asked you in the past, but it's the non-playing portion. Did you guys have a sense late that he would leave?
3: Yeah. And it wasn't, you know, people always talk about that he left. I think that's kind of a polite way of putting it. The minute that something else that happened, you know, halfway through my true freshman year, is Steve Sloan, who was the athletic director at the time, left, and Hootie Ingram came in. And from the minute Hootie Ingram walked into that building, you could sense a level of tension. And, you know, from talking to some booster friends of mine at the time, that you know, I think it was a good move for Bill Curry's career that he got that job at Kentucky and left before he was asked to leave.
2: What's amazing is that 89 team, there was, if you'll remember, you were there, it was a three-way split at the top of the league, Alabama, Auburn, and Tennessee. And right. Alabama beat Tennessee, Tennessee beat Auburn, Auburn beat Alabama. So each team had one loss, and Alabama went to the Sugar Bowl.
3: Correct.
2: So it's not like it was some bad year.
3: No, it wasn't a bad year. And matter of fact, you know, if they could have pulled the, you know, the win off against Miami in the Sugar Bowl, they were still in the, yep, in the hunt for a national title.
2: That's amazing. It's just, I guess, so it was just the dislike of Curry in general.
3: I think it was a bad fit, and also it was the three or four straight losses to Auburn. You know, yeah, you could kind of see it. I certainly saw it, you know, during my recruitment. You could see Pat Dye really starting to take control of the Iron Bowl rivalry, both in recruiting and, you know, in wins and losses. I think that had a big part of it, but The Hootie Ingram arrival, you could just tell that. And, you know, if you look at the caliber of guys that Hootie hired for Gene Stallings prior to Stallings becoming the head coach, you know, the Bill Olivers, the Mike Duboses, you know, the Ellis Johnsons, you know, that they were an immediate upgrade, in my opinion, as position coaches, in comparison to that defensive staff that Bill Curry had. I mean, I've told this story on this show before, and it has a lot more to do with the magicianship of Homer Smith as an offensive play caller versus the talent on that team. But, I mean, I saw multiple scrimmages where Homer would hang 70 on Don Lindsay and that defensive staff. I mean, it just wasn't – you know, Alabama, you know, used to be known as a defense-first program, and that had gone in the rearview mirror pretty quickly.
2: appreciate the time, sir. Always good to hear from you. We'll see you next week.
3: Thank you, Bill.
2: William Barger, Alabama former offensive lineman, right guard on the 92 Natty team. How many Natties ago was that? Seven? William Barger, starting right guard on the 92 team, which is seven Natties from 2020. The last one. I think that's right. Nick got six, and then there was that gap between 92 and 09, right? I hadn't really thought about it in those terms. How many Natties back is that? When you're Alabama, I mean, the number could be huge, right? It could be 15, maybe. Certainly there at T-Town. Top of the hour, Brad will be with us. All the gambling, all that sinful stuff in hour number three. Jim and Jupiter said Alabama could have had Bobby Bowden, but they chose Curry. Bad move for them, but great for Florida State. 100% true story. Not only have I read about it, I talked to Bobby Bowden about it during an interview. And again, I'll tell the story again. He said, I get the call. This is after Perkins had left. Ray Perkins, who came in after Bear. And I go to Alabama to interview. I'll continue this. It also involves Terry Bowden.

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0: Not sure this is something you're proud of, but we have more Jeffs than you do. It's the Bill King Show.
1: I believe it would have been after the 06 season. Curry is at Georgia Tech, where he played. He's the head coach there from 80 to 86. And Ray Perkins had left to go back to the pros. And the Alabama job is open. So this would have been, again, after the 86 season. Bobby, who's from Birmingham, head coach at Florida State, and about to go on a historic run there at the Doak, gets a call to interview in Alabama. So he goes to Birmingham, meets his son Terry in Birmingham. They get a hotel room and they decorate it up. He told me, they full with decorations, balloons, what have you. And he was going to drive down to Tuscaloosa to interview for the Alabama job. Terry was interviewing at Sanford, right there in Birmingham. And they were both very sure that the ride back for Bobby and the ride back for Terry there locally would be a happy one, and they would be celebrating in the room. Now, again, the Bounds don't drink, but they were going to have a happy get-together. Bobby goes down to Tuscaloosa and interviews and can tell very early, he tells me this, it's not what I thought. He thought this was just a formality, and reading the room, he did not think he had much of a shot. So he went back to the hotel, got his stuff, went back to Tallahassee. Alabama had in their mind they wanted Bill Curry, which was right. Now, I don't know if Bobby knew it was Bill Curry. I should have asked him that. I don't think I did. But they wanted Bill Curry. Curry coached there 87, 88, 89. Again, the 89 season was not a bad season. They co-won the SEC title. It was the three-way tie. You got to remember, in 89, we were not in divisions yet. Division play didn't start till 92. And Curry was not popular. I personally never liked Bill Curry much myself. But, and let me also, Bill Curry was a heck of a player. He was a center for Georgia Tech, was a center for the Green Bay Packers, Vince Lombardi, some of those early Packer teams of the late 60s that won Super Bowls, what have you, or won championships. Be a heck of a player. Always thought it's just some of his rules and his antics I just never liked. But anyways, he was a heck of a player. Bill Curry's a big boy now. He probably played at about 6'3", 240. Now, again, that's 60 years ago. Big boy. Anyways, again, that last year, they went 11-1 or whatever their record was. Just one loss. It was the Auburn game. Anyway, somebody threw a brick through his office window at Alabama. I don't know how many of you go back that far, but that's true. That happened. And he had a chance to get on out of there, and it was probably in everybody's best interest. Like William was just talking about, he was there. He was a freshman then. It was in everybody's best interest. Curry's, Alabama's, Hootie Ingram, whoever. That they just part ways and get on with it. And that's when they hired Gene Stallings. And early on with Stallings, it was a struggle. That 1990 season was a struggle. They did go in there and beat Tennessee, which was a huge upset. And one of the most frustrating days in the history of Tennessee football for Tennessee fans. And 1992, Roy Kramer says, we're splitting into divisions and we're adding South Carolina and Arkansas. Like I've told you many times, the overwhelming media drumbeat was, you just killed your league. It's too deep. You're going to cannibalize yourselves. And Alabama reeled off a perfect undefeated season. Year one. William Barger was the starting right guard on that team. So, Jim, you're right. Bama could have had Bobby Bowden, but chose Curry. Bad move for them. Great for Florida State. And you know what? I don't remember everything about that. I interviewed Bobby maybe three times. Not a bunch. But he did relay that story. And turns out that it was an incredible move for Bobby to not get that job. It was, he'd probably tell you it was ordained from the heavens, right? He'd probably tell you that. Deeply religious man. I respect that. And he went on to reel off one of the best decades you can have, the 1990s Florida State. Incredible. Absolutely incredible. Florida State, the overwhelming odds are the 1990s do not happen if he got that Alabama job at Florida State. You could say, well, what would have happened at Alabama? Probably would have won big. Guessing they would have won big. Now, they won big in 92. And again, 93, 90, they had some good teams in there with Stallings. He was just getting, it seemed like the recruit, there was not a lot of energy. After 92, 93, 94, the energy was waning. And, you know, the long days chasing Johnny Five Star, I don't think that was in his bloodstream much anymore. That's what it felt like. Brad, top of the hour in about 15 minutes.

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7: Stanley Cup playoffs tonight. 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

0: Not sure this is something you're proud of, but we have more Jeffs than you do. It's the Bill King Show.
1: Topwater assassin over in South Carolina, says Bill. Let me get this straight. South Carolina and Arkansas cannibalized the league, SEC, but I didn't hear anybody say that when they added Texas and Oklahoma. I guess times have changed. Smiley face emoji times two. I guess that's true. Yeah, that's true. Well, I think everybody was accustomed to, well, it didn't cannibalize the league. Now, bringing in Texas and OU is mightier than the 1992 expansion. But, yeah,
2: you're right. I didn't hear anybody
1: say anything about, man, that league's gotten deep, going to be tough. I mean, maybe it is deep, but cannibalize, you're not going to win any more natties. You know what? They haven't won any natty since. Yeah, maybe you did. Good point. When Missouri and A&M got at it, what year was that, 2014? Remember, Gary Pinkel won the East at Missouri a couple times early on. Now, they were pretty good, and Georgia was starting to struggle some. Georgia definitely wasn't right. Florida was in the midst of many bad head coaching hires. That helped some in the East. Tennessee was in the midst of many bad head coaching hires. Anybody see Chas Coleman? He check in yet up in Rocky Town? He had enough time to post it was that Facebook where he's standing there holding money. I mean, he was happy in those pictures, I noticed.
2: Johnny Vegas points out, with the regionals beginning today, Texas and Florida are pitching their number three pitcher today.
1: They'll then have number one game two and number two game three. He said you do this when the number four team is weak. Tennessee's going with Evan Blanco. Now, you could call him their two or three. Landon Mack is I don't know if he's available or not. It's kind of, you don't get the feeling he is, but I don't know. So it's Blanco against the ECU lefty, who's their lefty ace in this game in Chapel Hill at 11 Central over there Eastern time. So noon Eastern time. That gets started. This is several games getting started at noon Eastern and 11 Central. And I will have them on. Jamie in the 931, a nanogram. Sounds like you need to dust off the old Keenan Klinefelter and Wood freshman chemistry book. Klinefelter, Professor Klinefelter was the chemistry, was he the head of the department when I was at Tennessee? And I remember on Fridays he would pick the football game during the playing portion. He'd put up a score on the up on the screen, what have you. I'd forgotten that name, man. I probably, if you said, who was the chemistry, the main chemistry freshman, then I only took freshman chemistry up there. That's all I took there. But if you would have said, tell me who the professor, I wouldn't have thought of that name. But you just reminded me. How about that? Now, Coach Pete was talking about that earlier. As a way to detect the levels of THC in a player. I was not familiar with that concept.
2: Obviously.
1: So, yeah.
2: Wrigley Field, Vol, Bill, I was at that 1990 Bama 9-6 game, and I'm still not over it. If you were to pick out the low point from my observation in various schools, I'd say that was one of them for Tennessee. That Tennessee team was expected to be a national championship contender, and they lost two and tied two. The 89 team prior went 11-1, and they had a ton back. And this is one of those deals where Tennessee recruited a bunch of JUCO guys, and they all turned out so well as players. Dale Carter, Chris Mims, Bernard Daphne. Who's the, he was small, but they played him at defensive end out of Athens, and he went out to NEO. And he's a defensive line guru now in Atlanta. He's got his own business. He's another one. There were about five JUCOs, and none of them were a bust. Matter of fact, not only were they not busts, they all exceedingly played well. I mean, they all were very, very good. That's hard to do. You play in that JUCO world, man, you are rolling the dice big time, and it worked. Johnny didn't win enough with them, but it worked. Brad Powers, when we come back, all the gambling.

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9: A suspended Jefferson County judge has now been named in an election lawsuit that was filed by a woman running for the State House District 57 seat. Mara Blackman has filed a lawsuit against suspended Judge Yeshiva Blanchard for actions that were taken during the Democratic primary election in which Blackman was running. Blackman says that Blanchard privately offered to reimburse Blackman any campaign expenses in exchange for Blackman to drop out of the primary race, which she was conducting against incumbent state representative Patrick Sellers. Blackman also accuses Blanchard of hiring two of Sellers' sisters to work within her probate judge office. And Blackman says that Blanchard violated the requirements of an election administrator being impartial and providing procedural integrity. Blackman is asking the court to double-check the ballots involved in the primary election that was held on May 19th in order to ensure that those numbers do indeed match up with the totals that were given out by the precinct leaders. I'll be back with more Alabama stories after this.
10: 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Andrea Tice cuts through all the noise with the daily detail from 1819 News. 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
9: A worker with the Alabama Department of Transportation was killed on a work site in Bullock County this past Thursday. The victim was a crew leader and has been identified as 48-year-old Ahmad Jackson. He has worked for ALDOT for 24 years. Jackson was conducting routine maintenance in an active work zone when he was struck by a passing car. Shrimpers in South Alabama are preparing for the season to open up this coming June 1st for inland water, such as Mobile Bay, Bon Secours Bay, and Perdido Bay. The announcement came from the Alabama Department of Marine Resources. I'm Andrea Tice.
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21: 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Brad, question number one from Christian in Davenport, Iowa. Bill, ask Brad which of the recently posted week one lines that he has bet.
22: Well, I just don't bet one or two. I bet quite a few. I'll keep it simple. I'll keep it to week zero since there's enough games there. The lines are still available. I laid 3 with Stanford against Hawaii. I thought Stanford should have beaten Hawaii last year. I think Stanford could be a little bit better this year. We'll see with the new coach with DeVita Pritchard. But I still think there's some stability there. And flipping from a game at Hawaii to a home game, you know, at home, I like Stanford there, -3. Also laid it with UNLV. I like what Dan Mullen's doing there. I like Jackson Arnold, the transfer from Oklahoma and Auburn to be play quarterback under Mullen. I think he'll be super productive this year. So of the two, I would prefer UNLV -3 against a solid Memphis team that has a new coach and a new roster. But I just think UNLV gets that one done at home on week zero.
21: Yeah, out of Davenport, Iowa there, that's a very good question. Do you think UNLV, what's their team total considering the year they had year one with Dan Mullen?
22: 8.5. I missed 7.5. Fair. I would certainly lean over that. That's why I was thinking 8.5 in my mind. I'm certainly closer to 8. And computer even has a little bit higher than that. So I haven't bet it yet. I've got to deep dive a little bit more, but I certainly lean over. I mean, keep in mind, I think in their first like 40 years of playing FBS football, the UNLV had 2 9-win seasons. They've had 3 straight 9-win seasons. So even though they've had 2 different coaches, they've had some stability of winning. They got more money than a lot of the other teams in that conference. Boise State, the thorn in their side. I mean, UNLV's lost to Boise State in the Mountain West Championship game 3 straight years. Last I checked, Boise State's not in the Mountain West this year. So UNLV's certainly one of the 2 favorites, them in New Mexico.
21: Yeah, that's one. I'm not saying it's under the radar, but Mullen did a heck of a job. I know it did not end well at Florida, and he answered a question very poorly from Gator Dave, who's on this show every week, about recruiting, and he kind of sloughed it off, which did not sell well to the public. But year one was a spectacular year one.
22: Yeah, I couldn't ask. I mean, they had significant roster turnover. Didn't know what to expect. They're coming off their, I would say easily their 2 best years in the history of the football program in their last 2 years under Barry Odom. So typically I would have said, big-time regression. Didn't see it. They just kept winning. And we're right there in the mix just like they were the previous 2 years. And as long as he's there and they're willing to spend – it's all about money now. I mean, if they're willing to spend money and you got a great place to watch a ball game there. They play in Allegiant Stadium. I had season tickets there for several years. A lot of things to like about that UNLV program, which, I would said for a good 3-4 decades was a bottom 10 FBS program, and now they're one of the better Group of 5 programs in the country.
21: Speaking of West Lafayette, Indiana, Barry Odom year 2. What's the outlook?
22: It'll be better. That's not saying much considering how bad they've been the last couple of years. There's still a lot of roster turnover with them. I like Barry Odom. Thought Purdue was a lot more competitive last year than what they were the year before. But win total's only 3.5. I think that's fair. Haven't bet it. There was an early 2.5. I bet over that, so I think they're at least a 3-win team. Maybe they can pull an upset and get to 4, but if you're thinking bowl eligibility, I think they're still at least a year away from that.
21: Jeff Jew in the 615. Ask Brad, are there odds, if any, on Keylon Russell, young quarterback at Alabama, winning the Heisman coming up?
22: Oh, yeah, I mean, there's odds of it, and I'm so much that I made that bet, especially coming off the spring game. Look, there's a lot you can criticize about, you know, DeBoer as far as the first couple of years at Alabama, but I still think he can develop quarterbacks, and I still think he did a decent job with Milroe, and he did a great job. He got Ty Simpson drafted in the first round. Keelan Russell's got more upside than either one of those two guys. I bet Keelan Russell 50-1 to win the Heisman about a month ago. That number's not available anymore. Shocker there. He's around 30-1 now. I don't like it as much, obviously. You're talking about cutting your odds almost in half, but I think it's still worth, you know, a piece of that, I would say, Keelan Russell to win the Heisman. The thing I like, not only, you know, even though he's going to be a new guy, we haven't seen him play too much in games yet. He took a couple of snaps last year against nobody's. I'd like Alabama start to the schedule. They play East Carolina, at Kentucky, Florida State at home, South Carolina at home, at Mississippi State. There's a really good chance, Bill, that they're 5-0 playing Georgia. So if Keelan Russell wins the starting job and they're 5-0 playing Georgia, I mean, his odds aren't going to be 30-1 to win the Heisman at that point.
21: The hope is that he will be the dynamic dual-threat quarterback that we think he is.
22: Yeah, certainly he's more passer than runner, but, you know, his scrambling ability, and he showed it. I was able to catch quite a bit of the spring game. Alabama did it. The university did a good job of, you know, breaking down and sent a bunch of clips, and I liked what I saw. He's creating plays, you know, arm talent's there. Yeah, I think he's going to have a pretty good year, and if he has a pretty good year, then Alabama's going to flirt with the playoffs again. However, I will say, you know, Alabama's still a far cry from the dominant 15-year run that they had under Saban.
21: We were talking about various decades, and I was expressing that maybe the 90s was my favorite of college football. I like them all. There's not one that's bad. They're all good, but maybe the 90s. And Jeff, too, speaking to him, big Alabama fan, said, well, we like the 2010s. They reeled off half the national championships that decade. Alabama did. That's just...
22: Yeah, I'm sure. Yeah, crazy. I'm sure they would like that.
21: Well, and I'm assuming that... some are not old enough to experience, you weren't, to experience the 70s with Bear Bryant, because he got three in that decade. But five from Nick Saban is ridiculous. And Brad probably had two other teams capable of winning it.
22: Oh, easily. You know, the 18 team, power ratings-wise, was right there. 16 team, the two teams that lost to Clemson,
21: yeah,
22: were right there. I mean... right there. I mean, almost throughout the entire decade, Alabama, from a power ratings perspective, was top two almost every, I would say 90-plus percent of the weeks they were in the top two of a power rating.
21: Story that just hit from On3 and Jim and Jupiter linked it. Mike Leach is on the 2027 College Football Hall of Fame ballot.
22: Should be. I know there was that particular rule. You need a specific win percentage, but you can't write the story of college football, the history of it, without Mike Leach. And he should, you know, slam dunk, should be in the Hall of Fame. Hall of Fame coach and Hall of Fame personality.
21: SEC spring meetings, again, I don't really know what that has to do with you evaluating teams in betting, but it was a little spicy down there. They didn't really have anything to announce, but I thought Pete Golding saying, if the NCAA wants to come after me, go ahead. I'm taking you all with me.
22: Yeah, and that worked well for the last Ole Miss coach. It said that you want to find something, you know, be my guest, and that was Hugh Freeze. But, yeah, I we'll see if anything comes of that. Maybe, you know, the thing that they can do now, instead of, you know, vacating victories and all that garbage that I wish, you know, I think it's pointless, now they could fine you. So that to me, instead of, you know, scholarship reductions and the old school way that you can't play in a bowl game, or, you know, that they used to even take teams off of TV back in the day, 30, 40 years ago. But now I think they could just, you know, maybe fine you. Maybe that's the penalty that Ole Miss will get. But I'm expecting a slap on the wrist at most.
21: That Senate proposal or bill, did you peek at the clip notes on that?
22: A little bit, but again, I mean, we'll see if it gets passed. I mean, and yeah, they propose stuff all the time, but I mean, how much stuff actually gets passed and gets through, and when that date is, stuff that doesn't affect me gambling, it is what it is. And it doesn't make me good for the regular talk radio on a day-to-day basis, but we'll see. you know, some of it I agree with. Others, I don't know how they're going to get that through, to be honest with you.
21: Mitch in College Park, Georgia asked, Brad, do you have any data? Have you scouted Alberto Mendoza, who they are saying is their starting quarterback there in Atlanta?
22: I know who did scout him, and I trust him over anybody, including myself. That would be Kirk Cignetti. If Alberto Mendoza was really good, he'd be quarterback in Indiana this year. Right. I'm not saying he's not going to be good. I'm just saying if Cignetti really saw something with a kid, he wouldn't have let him go and hit the portal. So I'm expecting a downgrade at that position. Haynes King was one of my favorite college quarterbacks the last couple of years. More specifically, losing both coordinators at Georgia Tech, OC and the DC, leaving one for Florida, the other for Texas, major loss. I bet Georgia Tech under 6.5, not buying Alberto Mendoza.
21: They lost quite a bit. Philo would have been their quarterback. He's down in Gainesville. Offensive line coach left for Nebraska. I know that because I knew that kid. He's not a kid anymore, but when he was at my high school as an offensive lineman, Jeep Wade is his name. So it does look like as good a job as they've done at Georgia Tech, this year could be a little step back, perhaps.
22: Yeah, I agree with that. I just don't know if they're a type of place yet that just can replenish really good people on the staff. And again, I thought it was one of the

0: Workout started, I believe, earlier in the week. He's not there now either. He's not part of the team, at least workout-wise. And he was considered by some the top defensive end in the portal.
1: Yeah. I don't know if he moves a power rating too much, but, you know, a guy that they're expecting to be a starter defensive end, not going to be. But, I mean, I would say chance 50-50 right now.
0: Right. At best. More Pratt when we continue.

0: 7 tournament trips, 5 journeys to Omaha, 72 major leaguers. It's good to be a Bama baseball fanatic.
1: Swing and a fly ball lifted high in the air. Deep left field. A go-ahead 2-run homer over the high left field wall at Auburn.
0: Alabama's favorite pastime plays right here on your home for Alabama baseball. 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
5: Today, a 90% chance of showers and thunderstorms with a high around 85. Tonight, mostly cloudy with a 60% chance of showers overnight and a low near 65. Tomorrow, an 80% chance of showers, possibly an afternoon thunderstorm and a high around 85. Tomorrow night, mostly cloudy with a 20% chance of showers overnight and a low near 65. And for your Sunday, partly sunny with a 60% chance of showers and a high around 85.
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7: Braves bats come back with a vengeance in Game 3 as they top the Red Sox 10-2 in Boston. Of course, the big hit came from Ronald Acuna Jr. His third home run of the season made a massive difference. It was a grand slam over the Green Monster in the top of the sixth that turned a 3-2 game into a 7-2 game and turned it into a laugher. Braves hit three home runs on the night. It was Acuna, Michael Harris the second, and Ozzie Albies as the sticks came out for the Braves. 10 runs and 11 hits on the evening. On to Cincinnati tonight. Braves looking to build off of that win. Grant Holmes gets the ball. He's 3-2, has a 3.78 ERA. Chris Paddock going for the Reds. He's 0-6, has a 6.86 ERA. First pitch between the Braves and Reds, 6:40 from Great American Ballpark. You can hear all of it on the Braves Radio Network.

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1: The Atlanta Braves are on a mission, and night after night, they are making their case as one of the best teams in baseball.
2: 3-2 to Drake. 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
1: Joe in Texarkana, Texas, says, Bill, would you ask Brad, could Texas win the Big 12 with their second and third string?
2: No. I mean, Texas Tech is a top 10 team, so their second and third string would be an underdog against Texas Tech, probably even an underdog against BYU. So no, I you asked me about that. I hadn't really read up too much last week when I think you asked me about that, but obviously that's a dominant story now with what's going on between those two. Somebody did ask me, you know, neutral field. Because the Texas Tech's offered to play them in week one, and to buy out the two teams is not going to happen, but it's fun to talk like that. You know, that's what makes college football great. But Texas's ones would be favored over Texas Tech probably by about 4.5, 5 on a neutral.
1: Did we lose Brad? I think we lost him.
2: Yeah, you got me?
1: Oh, okay. You said their ones would be favored by about 4.5 on a neutral field. What about the twos?
2: Yeah, twos would be, you know, I get that's tough for me. I mean,
1: I know.
2: Take the entire starting lineup of Texas. Like, I mean, Arch Manning himself is probably worth 4 or 5 points. So, I mean, Texas Tech would be, you know, well more than a touchdown favorite over Texas's twos.
1: Yeah, Joey McGuire said, we'll call Abilene Christian and write him a check. Free that data.
2: Yeah, and he said they'd also pay Texas State on Texas's side.
1: Yep.
2: That's not going to happen because, I mean, Texas plays Ohio State in week two. But, you know, start running off in the mouth. I'm not a big fan of that. So I am a fan when you back it up. Sark is a good offensive mind but hasn't. You know, it's got Texas in the mix again, but hasn't won a national championship, hasn't won an SEC championship. So, well, I guess the way I'm built is that you could talk after the fact or just back it up, like a Cignetti who talked a big game and went out and backed it up. So, well, we'll see. But I don't like that coming from Sark. I'll just put it that way.
1: Let me see. Oh, Mike in Conyers, Georgia, wants to know, where would this Georgia team rank of the Kirby Smart teams?
2: Yeah, I mean, I think it could be slightly better. I mean, it's tough because we're talking the off season, but at least on paper, I think it could be, you know, a couple points better than the last two additions that just so happened to go out and win the SEC back-to-back years. Obviously, came up short in the first round of the playoffs, but it's certainly a far cry from what they were in, you know, 21, 22, 23. So kind of in the middle, kind of like a the 18, 19, and then the last 2 years, probably most similar to those four or five teams.
1: Yeah, because what was the team? Was it Kirby's second team, the 15 team that had Alabama beat in the national championship game and they made the switch at quarterback? Was that 15?
2: Yeah, 17 team, yeah.
1: Oh, 17, okay. That team, arguably his third best team, right?
2: I would go with 23 as his third best, and then the fourth best would be 17. 23 team lost to Alabama. I mean, they went 12-0 and then lost the SEC championship game and got knocked out of the 14 playoff. I mean, everyone cried about Florida State getting injustice. I thought there was just as much injustice on Georgia that year. Two-time defending champ loses one football game. Come on.
1: All right. I probably asked you this. If Georgia was in and they matched up with Michigan in the national championship game 23, what would the spread be?
2: Yeah, Georgia would have been a slight favorite, probably by 2 or 3 points.
1: And again, I'm not trying to take anything away from Michigan. Michigan earned it. But I think of the teams that could have won it, that's one you have to place right at the top, that Georgia team.
2: Yes, they finished number one in my power rankings, even though Michigan went undefeated and deservedly, obviously, you know, won it, beating Ohio State, beating Alabama, beating Washington at the end of the season. But Georgia would have been favored over the neutral, and that's all I care about. If you don't believe me, they both, you know, finished the season and won their last games against Alabama, and just compare the point spreads, and I think Georgia was the Michigan-Alabama spread was like, I want to say Michigan 1 or 2, and then the Georgia-Alabama spread was like, you know, Georgia favored by 3.5, 4 points.
1: What about Mike Elko's comments? He said, I don't know why you're asking coaches. We don't have anything to do with the number of teams in the playoff. If you ask me, I say put in 40.
2: Yeah, I mean, you're automatic in every year. I do like Mike Elko, so, and I don't know if I love this year's team because they did lose an NFL, you know, school record, 10 guys in the draft. They've recruited well, done well in the portal, but I'm not a big Marcel Reed fan, but Elko's going to be just fine there. He's going to. But they had their best season in 30 years last year, and I don't, you know, while I think they take a step back this year, I don't think that's going to be a fluke.
1: Dating back to high school with Marcel Reed, spectacular athlete. Matter of fact, he was first thought of as a point guard prospect before football came in to his vision. And he's always been a spectacular athlete. The accuracy throwing the ball has always been the issue, and it was last year.
2: Yeah, and I know they started 11-0, and he had some decent stats, but again, they were very fortunate with the schedule that they played. I mean, I know they beat Notre Dame, but even in that game, 17 out of 37, you know, hit a couple big plays, but again, that was more, you know, two outstanding wide receivers making plays. Against the Notre Dame secondary that was clueless at that point in the season for some reason. But the two best teams that he faced, the two most talented teams, Texas and Miami, 3-0 touchdown passes and four picks. And the tape is bad. It's just not a couple plays. We're talking play after play after play in both those games. It was really subpar, especially the Miami game. I know guys that don't really follow college football, but they follow the NFL draft, and they love watching prospects, and they thought the Texas A&M, they didn't even know the kid's name. They thought the Texas A&M quarterback play was as bad as they've seen at that level. I'm talking the Miami game, as bad as they've seen at that level at that point in the season. So, look, he can be a little bit better, but he has to be significantly better because they lose a lot of dudes up front on both sides of the line of scrimmage, and they're going to rely on him more. And you rely on him more. I don't like their chances of getting back to the playoffs this year.
1: This just occurred to me out of nowhere. And this falls into the category of local bias from the host of the show. I've talked through my almost 40 years now doing this. Most of those years, until about 10, 15 years ago, the Nashville area was not a good area producing prospects. That had some, but I'm talking about volume. Last 10, 15 years with the population boost, it's gone nuts. It's gone haywire. You realize that in the Southeastern Conference, Nashville will have three starting quarterbacks in the SEC. Marcel Reed, Kenny Minchie, and Jerry Curtis. That's never been close to the case.
2: Good for that city. And that's not a fluke either. That's only going to get more dominant.
1: I mean, those are the likely. Marcel Reed is the quarterback. Kenny Minchie was brought there to be the quarterback, and we're making an assumption about Jerry Curtis.
2: Yep. And yeah, that's great. I'm a big high school football guy. One of the reasons I moved back to Ohio was because I wanted to lean back into high school football. So, Friday nights are special, and I'm glad that it's going well in that area because I know you really liked it over the years.
1: Oh. Absolutely love it. I haven't been since my last son finished. I haven't been, but I miss it. I do miss it. There's nothing more innocent about going to a high school game. And you're probably not even. And I've gone to games to just see a prospect. I've done that. But just to sit there, and pretty much everybody at that game, Brad, is there just out of pure love. It has nothing to do with what I might get.
2: Agree. I just did. There's a purity to it. I love football. I love, you know, small towns coming together, communities coming together. It's one of the more special things about the country, to be honest with you. So I as college football gets more and more and more away from that, I'm gravitating more to high school football and even some more of the FCS. You know, it just reminds me, as I get older, too, probably getting nostalgic, but it just reminds me of what once was and what still can be.
1: I'll say this, to be the skunk at the garden party. On the high school level, players getting bought off to transfer to another high school is happening a lot nowadays. It's very prevalent.
2: Oh, yeah. Not especially at big time. I don't get too much of that where I'm at. I'm out in the middle of nowhere. But at the big time level, it's happening all the time. There's transfers there. So usually with each level of football, give it a few years and the trickle-down effect, so to speak. So that is an issue.
1: And to speaking of the 615, my area, lots of players from other states transferring in here to various private schools. You think that's all on just the, we'll move there and make the best of it?
2: No. There's financial investment there. So, and, well, you don't have to twist people's arms too much to want to move to Nashville.
1: Deuce Knight, who will probably be, we're thinking, the Ole Miss quarterback in 27 after Trinidad Chambliss is gone. And we know he first was a freshman in 26 at Auburn and then hit the portal transferred. He's a Mississippi kid. His senior year, Brad, which would have been, 24, 25, whatever it was, 24. He transferred to Nashville. And they got him an apartment. His sister moved in with him. Lipscomb over here. Lipscomb Academy. Where Trent Dilfer is now back as the head coach. After the UAB debacle. And he stayed for about a month. And then got homesick and went back to Mississippi. They had Deuce Knight here.
2: Yeah. Deuce is going to be a good prospect. Looked really good.
1: I think
2: looked
1: so.
2: Part in that one. Yeah, one game against Mercer last year. Looking forward to him next year. He was always a guy that probably wasn't going to, play immediately. So I think it's a good thing he's sitting behind first couple of years. He's a guy it'll be interesting to see next year when we're talking at this time or maybe a little earlier, see what the Heisman board has on him because he's the type of prospect that can, be a sneaky but long shot bet.
1: No, you just said it, and I was talking to Miss Evie about this a while back. The perfect formula for Deuce Knight, who is a very raw player, lots of upside but incredibly raw, is a year marinating behind a player like Trinidad Chambliss.
2: Agree. That's going to do him wonders this year.
1: Sure.
2: He's back at home. He's already been homesick. So, I'm expecting big things from him next year.
1: Yep. I think he's in line there. As far as LSU this year coming up, do you think the expectations are a bit extreme?
2: I do. I'm selling LSU's. Everything's relative to expectations. I think the expectations are too high. Lane Kiffin, the all-star, everything coach, the biggest get as far as the head coaching carousel this offseason, the transfer portal class ranking number one. It screams a little overhyped. I bet under 9.5 wins. I love that bet. I bet them not to make the playoffs. I think if they go 9-3, 8-4, I don't think people in Baton Rouge are going to be too happy with that.
1: I asked you before, what is the team total on Oklahoma State with the new staff, quarterback, et cetera?
2: Yes, it was as high as 6.5. It's settling in at 5.5 right now. Keep in mind, they only won one game last year. So, there's already expected to be significant improvement. One win to bowl eligibility, that's a lot. I think there's a lot of people that like them more than I do. I've upgraded their power rating more than any other team in the country. And I bet under 6.5 wins. I think 5.5 is the right number.
1: What was Vanderbilt's 25 team total the year they won 10 games? Was it around 5.5 or lower?
2: Yeah, last year I want to say it was in that 5.5 range.
1: They had that done by what? Mid-October?
2: They did. kudos for them because they were already coming off a really good, and they took it to another level. So. This will be a big test this year. I bet under 6.5. I think the loss of Pavia would be pretty significant.
1: I know he's a Nashville guy, and I don't think he'll ever leave. But if he goes, let's just say he goes 8-4, and I'm just making up a number. No prediction there, no analysis in that number. I'm not sure what the rest of the sentence needs to be, but my gosh, what a job.
2: Yes. I would say the only place he would leave for would be an absolute blue blood, top of the sport, top five type of job.
1: Marcus Freeman goes pro.
2: Clark Lee would be one of the first phone calls I'd make.
1: They call him an Elko, right?
2: Yeah, I know, but it's removed now. I know that the Elko-Notre Dame relationship did not end well, unlike the Clark Lee relationship. So I don't know. I do think they'd call both. A guy that keep an eye on would be Bob Chesney. If he wins at UCLA, like I think, he would be an intriguing candidate.
1: Yeah, Elko was there that one year, and then A&M came and threw a bunch of money at him. All right, a couple more minutes here with Brett. Friday edition.

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8: 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No Carlos Alcaraz and now no Jannik Sinner. There's a clearer path for Novak Djokovic to a 25th Grand Slam title. The 39-year-old won the first two sets against 19-year-old Joao Fonseca, 6-4, 6-4. Fonseca, though, is serving to extend the match. He's up 5-3 in the third. A little later, the second seed Alexander Zverev takes on Frenchman Quentin Alice. American Tommy Paul, a quarterfinalist last year, getting started against the 15-seed Casper Ruud. On the women's side, 3-seed and 4-time champ Iga Świątek rolled into the fourth round, a straight set win over Magda Linette of Poland. Alina Svitolina is on to the fourth round for the fourth straight year at Roland Garros, the 7-seed winning in straight sets. Same for the 8-seed, Mira Andreeva. She also moves on to round 4. With this tennis update, I'm Brad Heller, Westwood One Sports.
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0: number one college sports show on the planet, The Bill King Show.
1: Richie in Gainesville, Florida, says, good morning, guys. He goes, I can't think of the player's name, quarterback, that left Tennessee to go to UCLA. Does Brad think he's going to get drafted? Talking about Nico.
2: Yeah, I think he'll get drafted. I think he'll have a good season with Chesney as a head coach. They were able to, you know, surround him with even more talent than he had a year ago. Obviously, it was a horrific start to the season. Their coach gets fired. Then they had an uptick there with Neuheisel's kid taking over as OC and ended up winning three games. I think UCLA is a bowl team. And I think Nico will have a good enough season. I'm not saying he's going to be drafted in the first round or anything, but I think he'll eventually get drafted on day three.
1: Georgia Dog Emerald Coast asked Brad about a tweet he made. He said, Brad, you said, I'm selling A&M, Marcel Reed not good. LSU Kiffin and his portal class are overhyped this year. Michigan not buying Underwood and a really tough schedule.
2: Yeah, all three of them, I'm not buying them as playoff teams this year. So,
1: right.
2: We touched on a couple of them already in today's show here. Just LSU's overhyped with the portal class and Kiffin. I'm not a big Sam Levitt guy either, so I just don't see it there. A&M, we talked about Marcel Reed. And then Michigan, again, it always starts at quarterback because, I mean, that's the most important position. I'm not buying Underwood, saw it in person, was at their spring game. And really with Michigan's the schedule, they play Indiana, Oregon, and Ohio State. I don't see them winning any one of those three. They still got to play Oklahoma, Penn State, at Minnesota, Iowa, bunch of tough teams. I just think they're an 8-4 team this year.
1: Jeff, 2 of the 615. Does Brad have any lean on the NBA Finals? He said the Knicks have been off for a week by the time the Finals starts, and either the Spurs or Thunder will be coming off a very short rest. He said, I would say the best bet would be the Knicks in Game 3 at the Garden.
2: Yes, I would agree with that. I haven't followed it too much, but it obviously also depends on how the first two games go, but that would be a bet that I think would be pretty safe. It should be an incredible atmosphere. I would expect the Knicks to be, down probably 2-0 at that point. They're going to be significant underdogs no matter who comes out of the West. And if they're down 2-0, that's just a favorite trend over the last two decades in the NBA playoffs. If home team's down 2-0, you bet them in the first half.
1: I don't watch it at all. The 7-5 player for the Spurs, are we looking at, I remember Kareem. He was 7-3, but he didn't play out on the floor, right? He played with his back to the basket,
2: yeah. And
1: he had an unstoppable sky hook. That was, made him one of the best players ever. This guy does everything.
2: Yeah, I don't like Skip Bayless, but he calls him an alien, and I don't know if there's a better term for the guy. We've never seen anything like that. So no one that tall can shoot threes, play the floor. Obviously, he's one of the top defenders with his blocking ability. It's just bring the ball up. Never seen it before in the history of the sport.
1: Zach Bogey 6 up in Detroit said they need to move Underwood to tight end. He's in way over his head as a college quarterback. Well, he's big enough. What is he, 6'4", 240?
2: Yeah. I'm not expecting. I'll call a bold prediction. I think Tommy Carr is a starter at Michigan next year.
1: That would be the younger brother of CJ Carr for everybody. And
2: yeah.
1: you were at the spring game when he looked good.
2: Him.
1: Yeah.
2: He did. I even tweeted, look, he had a good spring game. I tweeted before the game, I like watching drills. He had total command. Like he had been, and he just had gotten there, only been on campus for a couple months. Total command of everything that was going on pregame.
1: You saw CJ as a freshman in the spring game. Compare them.
2: Yes, good question. CJ, a little bit more refined. Tommy's a little bit bigger, lengthier. Got to put on a little bit more weight. I understand why CJ was a better prospect coming out of high school, but Tommy's got more ability to improve. Sky's the limit. I'm not going to say he's going to have a better career than CJ, but very comparable because I did see CJ's true freshman spring game. He played well. Just my bigger takeaway, those two kids, you could tell they were raised right. I mean, just everything about them, the way they carry themselves as young gentlemen, it's just that's what it's all about.
1: Probably not going to get a 2 a.m. phone call about one of them.
2: No, you're not. And if it's a 2 a.m. phone call, it'll be, they were watching film late at the practice facility and they came on to something.
1: Probably. And Brad, we'll let you out the door, sir. Tell everybody how they can get your info.
2: Yeah, bradpowersports.com, dead top of the page. Click on the Bill King tab. 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There's a couple best bets in there. You like what you see. Sign up for the season. Starts in August, the weekly newsletters, or you can get the guide. That'll be coming out here in about 6 weeks.
1: Have a good one, sir. Thank you.
2: All right. Take care, Bill.
1: Brad Powers, bradpowersports.com. I've got a tab on that site with my name on it. Just click it. That simple. That tab's been there probably 15 years, maybe more. Still works. It's not malfunctioning. No, not at all. Not at all. Allen in Tampa will not endorse this comment. I'm looking forward to the game starting at 11 across the board, the regionals. Looking forward to that. I'll have them on casually. I'll have maybe I'll get a soda. Maybe I'll get a Dr. Pepper. You know what I like? And I just started drinking them about 2 months ago. Olipop. Now, I only like one of them. I've tried some of them. They're nasty. The grape one I really like. It is true to the grape taste. How many of you have noticed it? I go every day I go to Publix, I grab a couple of those. I have tried all the others. Root beer, the cherry, as good as the grape is, the others are awful. My wife likes the Shirley Temple. I haven't tried that one.

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0: right, dude. Here's your lines. All right, let me click over here. All right, man. Here's your Bill King.
1: Weekend coming up. We'll be back Monday. No, last Monday was Memorial Day. We don't get many Mondays. Don't need many Mondays. We need to be here. Good week, man. Short week. Again, we were off, but back at it on Tuesday, and lot to be watching today. Lot of baseball. Starting at 11 Central. Topwater Assassin, I guess he heard me talking about Olipop. Is that how you pronounce it? I go down that aisle. It's on the soda aisle, but they also have it in the fridge. And the only one, I love the grape. The grape is so good, man. I dig the grape. I buy a couple of those every time. They had a sale, and I bought, like, I don't know how many 4-packs of the grape. Topwater Assassin, Bill, Coke Zero Cherry Float. Best diet drink I ever had, Bill. 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Tastes like vanilla ice cream and cherry Coke. 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I have never been able to drink any kind of diet drink. Taste-wise. Coke, Pepsi, Diet, Dr. Pep, whatever. I can't. Now, that one might be good. I don't think I've tried that one. But I am a full-time Olipop man now. And again, it's funny because I got so excited. I tried the grape first. I like grape. And after that, I said, well, man, the cherry's got to be good. I like cherry, too. It's terrible. There's another one called Dr. Something. Not Dr. Pepper, but Dr. Something in the Olipop. Tried it. It tastes like you were drinking a flower. It was real floral. Is that a way to describe a taste? It was a floral taste. It wasn't as bad as some of the others, but it wasn't appealing. I didn't like it. But I've yet to taste any of the other ones that I want, but the grape is, I think, close to the grape taste I love. There was a guy, speaking of South Carolina, who listened to the show back in the serious days. I hadn't heard from him in forever. And I was talking one day about the knee-high drinks, the orange and the grape. And he had a store or something over there where he lived in South Carolina, carried it just like it was the 70s. And because I don't see it anywhere here. And he'd bring me a case of it when he was coming through town or something. In the old glass bottle, just like when you were a kid. Big, thick, old glass bottle. And it was good, man. Remember going off to summer camp and they have that knee-high grapes and oranges everywhere. Absolutely everywhere. Richie down in Gainesville was asking about Nico this year. Wouldn't it be kind of funny and or ironic and or wow if he actually had a senior year where he played up to what we thought he was being recruited and then getting to Tennessee? Something really weird happened. I still don't know. He was the backup to Joe Milton his freshman year. Okay. But all the talk was how good he was on campus. Right? No talk about how his game had some missing parts. He starts the bowl game. Again, I'm not Mr. Let's judge everybody based on a bowl game. Looked really good in the Iowa game. Starts his true sophomore year, looks good early. They go to Oklahoma. They've got the game in hand. They shut down the offense in the second half. His game never was the same. Now, I don't know if it would have happened that way anyways, but I find it a little weird. Remember, that year, that would have been 24. Yeah, that team got to the money grab. But it was based on that defense. That was a good defense. Same defense that collapsed in 25. Not exactly the same personnel, but many of them. Secondary got gutted. Injuries and everything else for 25. But he look good until then. I thought he was on target to be the player I thought he would be, which would be a first-round talent at bare minimum. After that, he looked timid because he's a really good athlete. He can hurt you in the open field running the ball at 6'6". Very athletic. And he didn't have any accuracy throwing the ball. I don't know what happened. It'd be ironic if this year, with new leadership at UCLA, his game explodes. That'd be pretty good. Steve down in Oxford, Bill, I'm like you. All diet drinks taste like insect repellent. That's a good description there. Very good description. I just can't. I just won't have a soda pop if that's the case. I went 10, 15 years, no soda pops. And I was drinking Spark and all that kind of stuff. And then one day I had a fountain drink and I've been back at it. fell off the wagon, man. I tried. I held strong, baby. But it got me. Everywhere you go, there's a fountain station, right? In a store where you can go and grab one. Love it. All right, have a fantastic weekend, everybody. We'll be back Monday. No guesting Monday, y'all. 3 hours. We'll have 3 hours blank canvas to paint, metaphorically. Flash Bob.

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6: NCAA Baseball Regional play gets underway today. The Auburn Tigers are at home. They're set to take on Milwaukee today. Alabama will play tonight at home against Alabama State. Troy Trojans play in Gainesville. They'll take on the Miami Hurricanes, and Jacksonville State is set to play against Virginia. Alabama softball team beat UCLA yesterday 6-3. They'll play Nebraska tomorrow night. Atlanta Braves winners yesterday in Boston. They beat the Red Sox 10-2. Chris Sale earned the win. He's now 8-3. The Atlanta Braves are 38-19 on the year. Braves continue the road trip tonight. They'll play in Cincinnati against the Reds. Grant Holmes starts for the Braves. He's 3-2 with a 3.78 ERA. 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
4: Only one name is appropriate here. It's Paul. He drives you home every afternoon. You're on 93.9 The Score. Paul Feinbaum, welcome in. How are you?
5: Harold, I'm doing great. So great to be on with you again.
4: The election, and I saw a familiar name that's going to be in the heat. That'll be the new governor of the state of Alabama. I believe his name is Tuberville. You've known this rascal a few days. And the thing that will make it really spicy, what would happen if Nick Saban was his opponent on the Democrat side, Paul?
5: You know, it's funny. A year ago, after President Trump came to Tuscaloosa for the commencement, I did an interview where I suggested that Saban run for Tuberville's seat. And the next time I saw him a few weeks later, he said, "Don't start up with me again, man." And let's be honest. 6 years ago, you know why he ran for the Senate? Because he didn't have a job. He was unemployed. Mark my word, after November, he will be the most important person in this state. And I got bad news for Alex Stoltz. You're not reporting to John Cone anymore. You're reporting to Tommy Tuberville. He's your new boss.
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7: 93.9 The Score weather. Today, a 90% chance of showers and thunderstorms with a high around 85. Tonight, mostly cloudy with a 60% chance of showers overnight and a low near 65. Tomorrow, an 80% chance of showers, possibly an afternoon thunderstorm and a high around 85. Tomorrow night, mostly cloudy with a 20% chance of showers overnight and a low near 65. And for your Sunday, partly sunny with a 60% chance of showers and a high around 85.
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4: Good afternoon and welcome into the Boomo Bug Show. I'm Harold Bug alongside Brad Beard. Thank you so much for giving us a free ride around the Tennessee Valley. Brad Beard, welcome in where, even as we speak, the latest on the big game on the plains and across the state. Can the Crimson Tide men do what the women have already done in the postseason? Good afternoon. Welcome in and how are you?
8: Happy Friday to you and the listeners. By the way, Tennessee leading 1-0 in the fourth inning over East Carolina before Auburn gets started. As you alluded to, Bama gets a big opening win against UCLA. 6-3, and the SEC begins college baseball regionals today. Bill Shanks remembers Bob Horner and his impact on the Braves a little bit later, but Jimmy is here right now to talk about that huge opening day softball win for Alabama and a big recruiting weekend in Tuscaloosa.
4: Put another way, Jimmy Stein probably won't be on the golf course or at the beach this weekend. Jimmy Stein's busy as co-host of Locked On Bama, part of the Locked On Network. Jimmy, welcome into, can we say, busy Friday. How are you?
9: Oh, I'm doing great, guys. Thanks for having me.
8: Hey, Jimmy.
4: Last night, Alabama goes all the way back out to the OK Corral, and it looked like there for a while that it was doomsday for the Crimson Tide. We asked the question yesterday. Sometimes, you know how this business works. If you have so much success and you never really fall behind like they did in the regionals and super regionals, all of a sudden, when you do fall behind, how are you going to respond? Well, I think the girls answered that question last night against UCLA, Jimmy.
9: It really is shows how the program has improved over just the past three or four seasons.
8: Yeah.
9: While they were still extremely successful by any measure except maybe their own, in terms of they made the World Series in back-to-back years, they just weren't scoring a lot of runs. You know, the pitching was good. Hitting was timely. They were able to advance, you know, to the regionals and the super regionals and then the World Series a couple times. But they just weren't good at scoring runs. Last night, when they fell behind, you know, they're down 3-1. I think there was this confidence the entire time. They were going to find some runs. It was going to happen. And it happened due to two home runs from two of their best hitters. But I just thought it really illustrated how, you know, and maybe in Alabama's last couple of trips to the World Series, that's a loss. But last night, scoring six runs was just something you sort of expected before the game began.
4: The other side of the coin is, let's face it, this was strength on strength. Alabama's pitching, this is coming into it against UCLA's hitting. Is it safe to say two things now, Jimmy? Will they face a better lineup as far as average and power than they faced last night? And are there enough words to describe how important it is to stay in the winner's bracket as long as you can?
9: Well, sure. I don't think they're going to face an offense any better than UCLA's, even though you knew the numbers from kind of looking at UCLA before the game started. I mean, when they flash up on the screen, it's just – it's like you know, is there a softball PlayStation numbers or something? I mean, it looked fictional. Like,
4: yeah,
9: that's not possible. Girls over 100 RBIs and 40 home runs and hitting 500, and it's just nuts. And yeah. And gosh, all the way through the lineup, really. It's not just, you know, the girls in the middle, Woolery and, you know, Megan there in the middle. Boy, that was a tough offensive lineup. I'm not going to be surprised if Alabama sees them again. But at the same time, as great as UCLA is with the bats, they're not great in the circle. Their ace pitched last night. She has an ERA somewhere around 3.5, and she's got to pitch virtually every game. So you don't know how long she's going to last down there in the losers end of the bracket. But you could see UCLA again. That offense is for real, as good as several other teams are in this event. No one's got an offense like UCLA.
8: Jimmy, just to reiterate your point, they lead the nation in 10 categories. I was looking at that earlier this week. They're averaging 11 runs a game, which, again, as you mentioned, is video numbers. But Harold and I talk about this all the time. Pitching and defense win in baseball in the postseason. I don't care if they're averaging 20 runs a game. Pitching in the postseason is going to end up winning the game.
9: Well, as good as they are, they probably hadn't seen too many pitchers as good as Brisky. Very few teams have, frankly. And Brisky, I thought, pitched extremely well. Now, she did give up the back-to-back homers, but, you know, you're probably going to give up three runs to the 27 Yankees, you know, and that's so she's
8: right.
9: She's
8: that's
9: got right. Garrett and Ruth, you know, right there in the middle of the lineup and gave up a home run to one of them. She held UCLA to a third of the runs that they've been scoring lately in postseason play. So Brisky, I thought, was outstanding, even with the one inning where she got roughed up a little bit. Real interesting to see, is she going to come back Saturday night against Nebraska? Because she would have, it would be like a Friday-Sunday start. We've been seeing that from her all year. Or are you just going to go ahead and give Vic Moten a run out there? Vic has been just totally outstanding herself. But she, as a freshman, just doesn't have the experience and maturity that Brisky has with so much on the line. Because if you win this next one, you know, someone's going to have to beat you twice to keep you out of the championship game. And you just got to feel really good about Alabama's chances with just one more win. Pat Murphy's decision between Brisky and Moten will be really interesting on Saturday night.
4: Jimmy Stein hooking up with us, Locked On Bama. The big question, what does Greg Byrne do now? He was in Oklahoma City last night. Will he be in Tuscaloosa tonight to watch the men play on the home dirt? Interesting matchup, Alabama State. Now, I know the initial reaction, Alabama State. Yeah, they've already been there and done that before in the regular season, these two have. But when we're talking to someone earlier, Jimmy, this is a unique blueprint. They've gone, the coach is from Puerto Rico, and you know the baseball talent down there. You can get a lot of folks who fly on the radar to come up here and play at a place like Alabama State. Your thoughts about tonight's matchup for the men?
9: Well, Alabama's beaten them a couple of times, but they're taking them seriously enough to start their Friday night. Pitcher Tyler Fay is going to start the game. I think that tells you that Rob Vaughn has a huge respect, because it would have been tempting Some people say it might have been tempting to go with your number three pitcher here in the first game. I think you might have even been tempted to go JT Blackwood, the midweek guy, in this game, because that's exactly who you've used to beat teams like Alabama State all season long. However, now that you're in the postseason, everything is magnified. Everything matters a lot. So Rob Vaughn's going to go with Tyler Fay. Some people might have some blowback to that decision. I think it really pays off, guys, in this way. Can Tyler Fay pitch into the sixth, seventh, eighth inning? So you can go into Saturday with your bullpen rested. And can Alabama score enough runs to where when you take Fay out late that they're using someone that's more, I don't know, back end of the bullpen and not the front line guys? Because really these regionals are all about saving your arms. I mean, you could end up playing twice Saturday and twice Sunday. I mean, you could. So, you know, saving your bullpen is critical, and I think starting Tyler Fay tonight will work out fine if he's able to pitch deep into the game.
8: Absolutely. Jimmy, big recruiting weekend, the first big official visits coming in this weekend, some very impressive prospects. Hayden Stelp, Darius White out of Georgia for the secondary, which Mo Lindquist is just superb in recruiting these long, tall, length. You've got two of the best receivers in the country, Monsoon Bama Sales, Asani Gales, Antoine Jackson, Mitchell Turner on the defensive line. Alabama leading on some of these guys. Jimmy, your thoughts on a big recruiting weekend for Kalen DeBoer?
9: Yeah, even with only nine guys in this weekend, it may end up proving to be the biggest weekend in terms of the number of guys. The star power is pretty impressive. I think they end up getting several of these guys, if not even most of them. Two are already committed, seven up in the air. I like where they sit on five of the seven, frankly. Now, I don't know that that means that they're going to get quick commitments out of or anything publicly known by Monday, but Alabama's in good shape for most of these kids. I would say the two that they aren't are Monsoon Sales, the wide receiver from Indianapolis, is pretty famous now in the recruiting circuit.
8: Right.
9: Hayden Steph, the corner from Las Vegas.

0: the peer pressure when it comes to recruiting. These kids, they make friends, and they want to go to school together, and the coaches do what they can to get them all in the same room at the same time so they can start building those relationships between themselves.
1: And another point, Jimmy, I think for the folks who follow the show here and follow you, they know this already. The board said this is going to be a small class. So if you're serious about coming to Alabama, you better take one of those openings when it's available.
0: That's right. It is going to be a small group. And I know it's confused a lot of people in this era, but, you know, everything's topsy-turvy, upside down. But the way to best describe it is this. Look, there's around 89 players on scholarship right now. There's only 9 seniors. Some of those guys may not even be seniors because of an upcoming expected rule change, the 5-for-5 rule.
2: Mm-hmm.
0: That's going to make some of these 9 seniors eligible to return in a future season. So you probably have less than 9 seniors. You don't even have too many juniors that look to be threats to turn pro early. So you're not replacing a lot of guys. So really, it's not just the spots, guys. It's so much of the money that you have to spend on your roster will already be spoken for with returning players, several of whom are going to want some raises. Just imagine, it's hypothetical, but let's say Keelan Russell becomes the starter and has a spectacular season. He's going to be due for a big raise. So that's just one example of potentially many. So with Alabama expecting so many players returning to the team in 2027, it's just going to be a smaller class.
2: Absolutely. Jimmy, forgive me for being stunned there for a second. I look up at the monitor, Milwaukee 4, Auburn 0 in the top of the first inning down at Auburn. That's a surprise to get started with. Jimmy, talk about Luke Robinson. Six podcasts a week, maybe even more with everything going on this weekend. Jimmy, where can we get online and get the best podcast about Alabama sports on the planet?
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1: Thank you, guys. Going to be locked on softball, baseball, and recruiting all weekend long. Jimmy, have a good weekend. Thanks so much for your time today, buddy.
0: Hey, thanks a lot, guys.
2: Thank you, Jimmy.
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2: 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Milwaukee 4, Auburn 0, going to the bottom of the first inning.
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6: 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Atlanta Braves winners yesterday in Boston. They beat the Red Sox 10-2. Chris Sale earned the win. He's now 8-3. The Atlanta Braves are 38-19 on the year. Braves continue the road trip tonight. They'll play in Cincinnati against the Reds. Grant Holmes starts for the Braves. He's 3-2 with a 3.78 ERA. NCAA Baseball Regional play gets underway today. The Auburn Tigers are at home. They're set to take on Milwaukee today. Alabama will play tonight at home against Alabama State. Troy Trojans play in Gainesville. They'll take on the Miami Hurricanes, and Jacksonville State is set to play against Virginia. Alabama softball team beat UCLA yesterday 6-3. They'll play Nebraska tomorrow night. 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
13: Welcome back in. Let us keep an eye on the game, and you keep an eye on the road. BB, right now, I guess you could say it's the pain on the plains right now for Auburn baseball.
14: Seating capacity for this weekend, 8,000. Those 7,700 fans who are Auburn fans right now don't like a 4-0 deficit in the bottom of the first inning.
13: And by the way, Milwaukee just set Auburn down in order. They got hope. The pitcher on the mound for Milwaukee has an ERA right at 5. It's a long game, but right now couldn't have gotten off to a much worse start for the Auburn Tigers. Let's go the other way, all the way up to Nashville, Cats, and say hello to Blake Lovell. He's got it all covered at Southeastern 16 Blue Ribbon Yearbook. The podcast, by the way, is called Establish the Pass. Blake, welcome in. How are you?
8: Ted, you want guys going to talk to you, by the way.
13: You too. What about that Auburn score? We got a lot of teams representing the SEC in baseball and softball. That's good. But Arkansas last night, Mississippi State yesterday, they showed that just because you got the brand, it's not automatic. And right now, Auburn off to, let's face it, I think for the eyes of a lot of people, a disappointing 4-0 start to Milwaukee.
8: Yeah, that's the thing. Anytime you get this thing started, it's baseball, right? And we always talk about the differences with baseball and maybe basketball and football and just sort of, this is one of those where throughout the course of 9 innings, there's a lot that can happen. And, you put yourself in this kind of position where Auburn's gotten down here early. And, it's not an ideal spot to be in. But, luckily, again, these are the kind of teams like Auburn and, some of these other top 10 teams in the SEC, they've been in these positions before this year. And you just kind of hope that your power and your overall hitting can kind of take over, against pitchers that quite haven't seen lineups like this very often. So, Auburn's going to be the team you circle in that department right now. So.
13: And the other side, we just talked with someone who made a very good point about Alabama tonight starting their prime time pitcher against, of all folks, Alabama State. And I think that's exactly what Rob Vaughn's taking. Don't look at the jersey. Go out there and take care of business and don't worry about what other people are saying about your opponent. Take care of business and go as scripted.
8: Yeah, it's not the regular season anymore, and it's something where I think you look at the way teams approach this and, you have to approach everyone equally. Like, you can't just sit back, again, because I think baseball is such kind of a different game in that regard when you talk about just all the ins and outs and, again, what can sort of happen and the variance you're going to get throughout the course of playing that many games and all that. And so, this is one where, you should treat every opponent as though it's the best opponent you've seen all season long, because you just never know when it comes to just kind of some of the pitching and hitting matchups you're going to face in a tournament like this. And so, there are quite a few teams out there. They're going to have kind of unique sort of approaches that aren't SEC teams. And so you've got to take everyone, certainly with a lot of high value here as we head into a tournament like this.
14: I tell you what, I am really impressed with a lot of the SEC men's basketball teams and what they're bringing back for 2026-27. We've talked about Tennessee basically reinventing themselves, 100 combined points, probably in that starting lineup. Florida brings back their entire frigging front court, as a friend of mine said the other day. And Amari Allen announces he is coming back for Alabama. When you do your way, way too early top 25 for college basketball in the SEC, is this Alabama team a top 15 team for next year?
8: Yeah, they've got to be pretty close now, I think, with Amari Allen returning. The one thing, maybe just a caveat of what Aiden Holloway, what that situation looks like heading into next year, if they have him, I think, they're right there in that same conversation. I think right now, if you look at kind of where all the SEC teams are coming out of the NBA draft decisions, I don't think there's much of a question that you've probably got, I would say, Florida, Texas, Tennessee, Arkansas, Vanderbilt, and teams like that to me also like their preseason top 15 type teams. I think Alabama, again, is going to be right there in that conversation probably. So those six teams to me feel like they're kind of setting themselves apart. And then you've got some really stacked rosters when you look at like what Auburn's done this offseason, Missouri, of course, LSU, who knows how many guys are going to be eligible to actually play on that roster. And so it feels like the SEC is much more loaded with high upside, sort of potential in terms of elite teams this year, whereas last year that was the big talk is you still had some of those teams at the top, but they felt a lot more sort of felt less invincible than some of those teams did the year before. And so I think you're going to get back to the way we were a couple years ago, where you've got, maybe 6-7 SEC teams who feel like they can make a run, at least to the Elite Eight, potentially the Final Four. And a lot of good decisions, I think, went the SEC's way in this draft process.
14: Is Florida your preseason number one?
8: I think right now they would certainly be right there at the top. And, the one thing they're waiting on is to see if there's any chance that they could get Denzel Aberdeen a waiver. Yeah. He was there a couple years ago on the national title team, went to Kentucky. But it seems like it will be tough for that to be the case. But even if they don't have him, there's just not going to be another team in the country that has, the three-man group of Hauk, Condon, and Chinyelu, and that's going to be the most experienced position group of any team in college basketball. And so I think they'd still be number one, even without Aberdeen. It may be a little bit more of a debate. But right now, I mean, when you look at everybody they're returning, we love to talk about transfers and freshmen and all that. But, yep. I mean, the thing that Florida has over everyone is that they're basically returning almost their entire team from last year. And so, yeah, I think that would put Florida probably squarely at the top at this moment.
13: Blake, in about 30 seconds, two things. Number one, where do you put Kentucky right now with their lineup? And where can we get the very latest with you anytime, buddy?
8: Yeah, I appreciate it, guys. Yeah, Kentucky, of course, still waiting for the Iowa State sharpshooter, Milan Manojlovic. And if they were to get him, the number one available transfer, then I think Kentucky all of a sudden moves into that conversation. But we'll see. Big Blue Nation would be very happy if that is the case. But, yeah, you can check out all of our SEC stuff. Guys, baseball, basketball, football over at Southeastern 16 on YouTube.
13: Sounds great, Blake. Listen, kickback, softball, baseball, plenty to keep you busy this weekend. Thanks so much, and have a great and safe one out there, okay?
8: Thanks, guys. You too.
13: Lake Level, Southeastern 16, more pain in the Plains, BB. 4-0. Last time we talked about the game on the Plains, it's now 5-0. Nobody out. And another runner in scoring position at second for Milwaukee. Right now, Auburn fans, safe to say, are in a state of shock. What do you say we leave the 50 states, go across the big pond, and see what's happening on the big clay at the French Open? Details next. Stay with us.
15: 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Prevagen, made for your brain. Nothing has come easy for Novak Djokovic so far at Roland Garros. He's up 2-1, a 19-year-old Brazilian Joao Fonseca in the third round. They're on serve late in the fourth set this match, already at 3.5 hours. Meanwhile, another 19-year-old continues to make some noise in his first French Open. Spaniard Rafa Hodar rallying from 2-1 down to beat American Alex Mickelson in 5. He's going to face another Spaniard, Pablo Carreño Busta, in round 4. Right now, American Tommy Paul is up a set on 15-seed Casper Ruud. He won that first set 6-4. They're on serve early in the second. Winners on the women's side, the 4-time champ Iga Swiatek, 7-seed Alina Svitolina, and the 8-seed Mira Andreeva, all winning in straight sets. With this tennis update, Brad Heller, Westwood One Sports.
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13: Welcome back in, very latest. As far as the opening round of the Auburn Regional, right now the Tigers on the short end to Milwaukee 5-0. Milwaukee batting in the top of the second. Runners on the corner. Nobody out. Cormier is on the mound for the Auburn Tigers. And where's he from? Tuscaloosa, Alabama. Happens to be one of the softest and sweetest spots. Would you guess, Brett, for our next guest, by the way?
14: I would guess that is, by the way, he's Lance Cormier's son who played at Alabama, of course. You're exactly right. But, yes, it's God's country, Harold.
13: Bill Shanks, host of the Bill Shanks Show on 93.1 FM in Macon, online at thesuperstations.com, and a fine contributor for 41 NBC. Bill, welcome in. How are you?
25: Doing well. How are y'all?
14: Hey, buddy.
13: Man, we're kind of down and out. Bill, my goodness, what is in the water for the Atlanta Braves this year? Can we just do a mulligan like they do in golf? I mean, first Ted, then Bobby, and now Bob. Bob Horner, the latest sad news out of the Braves camp. Bill, it's just been a rough year, man.
25: It's been a rough month. In the span of 22 days, you've had John Sterling, Ted Turner, Bobby Cox, Bob Horner, four names from Atlanta's history, and very surprising. I didn't expect that at all. I mean, Bobby and Ted were very sick and had been for a while, so that was not a surprise. John was 87 and had had a heart attack several months ago, so that wasn't a shock either because of that. But Bob was a little bit of a surprise, and it is very sad. And 68 is very young, but he had a really good run in Atlanta for 9 years, and he really built the foundation for America's team back 40 years. You know, it's hard to believe that he hadn't played for the Braves in 40 years, but it's still, for those of us who were able to watch him, I think we all know the contributions that he made to help make the Braves America's team.
13: And the thing that's so unique about Bob is he is one of, and you can count him probably on one hand, had never played a day in the minor leagues. He jumped from there to here. He was a special talent from day one. And I like your point there, Bill. The Braves had some salad days, but somebody somewhere has got to build a foundation. That's what he did.
25: Well, in 1978, he got drafted 1-1 out of Arizona State. He had an unbelievable college career out there. They had won a national championship in 77. And he got drafted, came to the Braves. It was also the first year that Dale Murphy was a regular. It was the first year that Bobby Cox managed the Braves. So that was a pretty significant season. It was also the first year I watched the Braves on Channel 17, WTCG, which became WTBS, which became, of course, the Superstation. And, you know, that there were some very lean years in those 9 years, but there was also a great year in 1982, which every – everybody that was around for that remembers very fondly when they won 13 straight to start the season, and then of course they won the division, and it was a fantastic season. So Bob was part of a duo with Dale Murphy that was a very special group. They led by Dale and Bob and Bruce Benedict and Glenn Hubbard and Chris Chambliss and Claudel Washington and of course Phil Negro was about the only pitcher they had. Gene Garber was a great relief pitcher. So they just had a bunch of very good characters and very good personalities that had some decent seasons and made it fun for people all over the country, not just people in the South, to watch the Atlanta Braves.
14: I thought he was always one of the most underrated major league players, period, much less a Braves. Now, I know off the field he could be a little persnickety, for lack of a better word, and I know sometimes that caused him a few issues. You had a great article about him in the Savannah Morning News, and went through the career, and also I wanted you to tell the story about Pascual Perez coming to his aid after he plunked a batter. But you also had in there, he is in the Georgia Hall of Fame, but Bob Horner is not in the Braves Hall of Fame.
13: Wow.
14: Why?
25: Politics.
14: Yeah. Yeah.
25: That happens sometimes. Bob was surly. He was not outgoing. He was I liked him. I mean, I enjoyed talking to him the times I did, which were several. But he was not, you know, Don Rickles. He was not a fun, happy-go-lucky guy. He was kind of surly, I think, is the word I use to describe me. He was – that's not bad. There are a lot of different people that have different personalities. Well, the game you're talking about was August 12th, 1984. I happened to be at that game. And it was a two-hour rain delay, and we almost left to go back to Waycross because we were 4 hours away. But we stayed, and we actually moved down to about maybe 15 rows behind Ted Turner's box, which was right by the Braves on deck circle. So when I got there originally, before the rain delay, I looked up and wanted to wave at Ernie, Pete, and Skip, as I always did. And, well, Bob Horner was up there. I'm like, oh, my God, Bob Horner's up here in street clothes. I mean, I knew he was on the disabled list. So he had a navicular bone break in his wrist. But he was in street clothes, and he was in the press box. So, of course, you know, that was one of my favorite players. So I waved at him. And so, you know, the first pitch of the game, or first batter of the game, Pascual Perez, who was this wacko Dominican pitcher who was kind of a rubber band man and a cocaine addict and crazy. He hit Alan Wiggins, who was another cocaine addict, by the way, and he hit him. And so the Padres then tried for like two at bats to hit Pascual back because they didn't like what he did. And so, finally, like I guess it was the second bat, they hit him, and he took off running around with the bat in his hand, ready to hit anybody with a bat that was that close to it. And then the Padres were just out of control. They were going to get their hands. They had to kill that guy if they had gotten their hands on him. And so I looked up from my vantage point, and I could see him right now at the top of the dugout. There was Bob Horner. He'd come down from the press box with street clothes and put his uniform on because he knew what was going to happen. And he told me later in an interview that he said, "Oh, I knew first batter. I mean, I left the first after they hit Wiggins because I knew what was going to happen." And so, you know, and I don't know about Bob, but I mean, everybody hated Pascual Perez. He was just a pain in the butt, you know. But he was wearing that uniform, so it didn't matter. He was wearing the Braves uniform. So Bob's at the front step of the dugout, and Pascual got in the dugout, and Champ Summers, a crotchety old fourth outfielder for the Padres, big old man, he comes running after Pascual Perez in the dugout, and there's Bob. And Bob didn't let him, you know, get hurt, killed. And so my part of the story is when I saw Bob Horner at the top of the dugout, I ran down the aisle toward the field because I was going to protect the honor of number five, Bob Horner. You know, I was going to help him kick Champ Summers' ass. And about 30 seconds later, I felt my ass being dragged up by my mother by the back of my shirt. because and that was right when the beer started flowing from the
13: kicking in
25: to the field, and I mean it was out of control. I mean there were like three more fights after that one. Bob gained a lot of respect. He told me, he said, I get two events talked about to me by the fans. He said my four home run game in 1986, yep. and then the fight in 1984, and of course he just was protecting one of his teammates.
13: That's a great story. Speaking of Pascual Perez, correct? Refresh our memories. Was he the one that got lost on the loop around Atlanta? Couldn't get the stadium on time.
14: Yes. Yeah.
25: 285.
14: Right.
25: Yep. He didn't speak English, and he ran out of gas, and he stopped and he circled the damn perimeter twice, going about it was a long way around the thing. Yeah. Circled twice, was late to the game. Thank God Phil Niekro had a rubber arm, so he was able to step in there on 2 days rest. And you know what? They had lost, like, they were in the middle of a real bad string there of 19 out of 21. And that little instant, because when he got there, he told them the story. Of course, they turned around the next day and put I-285 on the back of his jacket.
14: Right.
25: And they kind of snapped out of their little funk, F-U-N-K, with that little incident there with Pascual. But yeah, he was not the brightest. I mean, he got shot and killed in the Dominican like 15 years ago. So I mean, you know, he was a weird bad dude, to be honest with you, and not a rocket scientist. I think he was the one that developed that rocket that blew up in Florida last night.
13: Oh my goodness, the Blue Origin, yeah.
14: 38-19, the best record in the major leagues. They whipped the Bo Sox last night, 10-2. And my MVP so far, as I mentioned him last week, Michael Harris with another solo home run. Your thoughts on the Braves?
25: Well, they're doing really well. I mean, obviously Monday was at the one-third mark of the season, and they've won two or three since then. So it's, you know, they've, I think, surpassed everybody's expectations, including probably their own. And they just need to continue to play good ball, continue to win series. They're on to Cincinnati tonight for a team that's a few games over 500, and one of the many teams in the Central that are over 500. They're all over 500. So they just got to continue to win series. They got to stay healthy, avoid any big injuries. Hopefully, Acuna got going last night. He had a grand slam. So hopefully, I'll get him off the schneid, as they say. And you know they've done this with it not being easy, with Acuna being pretty bad and Riley being worse, and injuries. You know, Baldwin's out right now, and of course the pitching injuries that they have had. So it's not been an easy 57 games by any means, but they seem to be overcoming a lot. They've got a deep roster, and I think that depth's helped them a great deal. So it's been a fun first part of the season, and you know this second part's going to define a lot, and hopefully the Mets will continue to lose to fall even further back. And I think they ought to keep their manager, though. I think he's an excellent baseball guy.
13: Absolutely. The Braves' best favorite manager outside of Walt Weiss in the entire world. Bill Shanks, check him out amongst other places, thesuperstations.com. Bill, did Greg Sankey listen to you when he made a decision, these guys, about doing away with Cupcake Weekend, the SEC?
25: No, he didn't, evidently. I mean, they're not going to do away with those games, I guess. And I do like some of the things I heard out of Destin. I mean, I think they need to kind of go their own way, and if everybody doesn't follow, the hell with them, to be honest with you. I mean, I think if it means more in the SEC, then you know what? Lead the way and stop talking about it and do something. They need to do something. And I'm anxious to see how it's all going to kind of play out here, because, you know, a lot of times it's just a lot of talk. We'll do something. Mm-hmm. You know, let's see what you can do and lead the way. I think that would be very, very good to see.
13: To me, how big a factor? You've got a background in television, too. We know how this game's played. And when ESPN and CBS were at the wheel, they pretty much, Greg Sankey had his way with the TV stuff. And when Fox got involved with the Big Ten, all of a sudden, it's like, now we got a little competition here. Your thoughts just about the politics of that, and why wouldn't Sankey go to ESPN and say, guys, we need you, but you need us as well. We've got to come up with a fair definition of doing business going forward here for our league.
25: Well, he needs to do that. I think he does. I think, I don't think the SEC is done with expansion. I don't. I think there's still things to come. Commissioner Sankey does need to have that, I don't want to say backbone. I know it's a very difficult thing because there's no question that television leads the way.
13: That's right.
25: You know what? If television leads the way and there's a problem, for example, with something that's wrong with the scheduling, and I understand what Arkansas was upset about, for example.
13: Yep.
25: You know, Greg Sankey needs to step in and say, well, we don't need to do that.
14: That's right.
25: That's not good for our one of our members. And so he does need to take the lead on that. That does need to be something that he needs to stand up for. Because these schools do need to have a little bit of a say if there's a problem with the scheduling. I wouldn't want to do their games at those times that they were talking about. I would be kind of pissed off, too, to be honest with you.
13: Yeah.
25: But I think that television, there's no question that television rules the roost because that's where the money comes from. But, you know, look, the commissioner's a powerful person, and he needs to put his foot down sometime, and I think that's what he needs to do.
13: Well, the other thing is, too, in television right now, yeah, they do that, but they got to have something to sell. If you're going to go fishing, you got to buy some bait. And the SEC, if I were Greg Sankey, I'd take the ratings in there and say, look, guys, let's compare what we've done, how much money we've made you, how much is a rating point worth? And then let's face it, television right now, they make most of their money off live programming, particularly sports. The old shows, you can go online and get any of those shows that they're showing Monday through Friday anywhere now with all these platforms out there. Live sports drives the bus, Bill. You know that.
25: Absolutely. I don't think NBC would have a network if not for the fact they've got NBA, NBA, NFL, and Major League Baseball.
14: Yep.
25: I mean, they don't have college. They don't have college sports yet for Notre Dame. But, I mean, you look at NBC. NBC has Major League Baseball, again, after years of not having it. They've got the NBA all over after years of not having it. Mm-hmm. They have the NFL. I mean, I work for an NBC station. I mean, they don't. It's not the Cosby Show and Cheers ain't coming on Thursday nights anymore.
13: No,
25: you know. So it sports is a vital part of what they're doing.
14: Absolutely, the Protect College Sports Act that is a partisan legislation by Ted Cruz and Maria Cantwell, a Democrat. Some of it actually is merited, one-time transfer. 5 years to play five, protect Olympic sports. Now, what the NCAA wants is some legal protection, and some of it is in there, too. Sankey referred to that. I haven't looked at the 110-page bill yet, as he put it. Does this have a snowball's chance to pass?
25: Well, I don't know, but I think, again, you know, what I advocated for several months ago, Brad, was, look, we just need ideas.
14: Agree. That's right.
25: We just need, you know, I don't know what's all in that bill. I'm not going to read 110 pages. I'm not going to read one. But you know, I applaud whoever put it together.
14: Yes.
25: Cruz. I applaud them for coming up with something. Because it's like the Major League Baseball negotiations. Everybody's panicking because the Player Association made an offer and then the owners made an offer.
14: Yeah.
25: Hell, I'm just glad they're talking.
14: I know.
25: I don't remember a situation where even 6 months away from the agreement being expiring, them talking this early. I'm just pleased that they're actually talking. That's what we need to see happen in college football.
14: Yep.
25: I mean, Destin's, that's nice. Where are they meeting next week? You know, if this is such a dire issue. If college sports is in such a when are the four commissioners meeting together? You know, I mean, I'd like to ask Greg Sankey that. Look, I'm not indicting Greg Sankey by any means, but it's like, when are you going to meet with the Big Ten, the Big 12, and the ACC commissioners?
14: Mm-hmm.
25: I don't give a damn about the Group of Five. I just don't. They're not in the picture for me. And to me, if he were to say, well, I'm going to meet with the Conference USA commissioner, I'd say, why? What's the purpose of that? Why are you doing that? You need to meet with the Big 12, Big 10, ACC commissioners. Y'all four need to get in the room And you know what? You need to take the lead because you're the big boy, and what you tell us. Yep. And you need to. But when are they meeting? That's the you know, we can include presidents and chancellors and athletic directors and coaches. Great, that's awesome. Again, ideas, come up with things. But until those four get in the room, are we kind of wasting time? Because that's where it's got to come from. The synergy's got to come from those four main entities. And, I you know, it's, a lot of this is just a waste of time. It is. Again, talk is good to a certain extent. Throw things up against the wall to see what sticks. But it's like, you know, okay, you know, Kirby said, well, let's set our own rules. Fine, do it, but do it. Stop talking about it. And, right. But before you do that, you need to have Sankey sit in the room with the other three commissioners and say, okay, what can we get on the same page with? What can we do to lead the way? NCAA's not going to give us any kind of headway. What can we do as the four commissioners? And if that ain't going to happen, you know, I will be sitting here probably May 29th, 2027, asking the same questions.
14: Yeah, and I still say two words they're afraid of, collective bargaining, maybe down the road. That was mentioned two or three times this past week in Destin, and I know they don't want to do that, but that would solve a lot of the problems. Listen, great stuff. Believe me, you got a lot of Braves fans over here. You know we're an affiliate, and Bob Horner was tough, as you mentioned, four icons in 22 days. Who have you got on the show today? Now, if any of our incredible listeners would like to call in to predict how bad Alabama is going to beat Georgia in October, will the Braves win the pennant in the World Series? Where can they go?
25: Well, I'm going to have Jeff Dancer, the voice of the Georgia Bulldogs baseball team and football team, who actually...
14: Yeah, he is. Yeah.
25: He has a show on our station, of course, every day from 12 until 1. And if you want to, you know, hear a real announcer, you can hear Jeff every day on our station, thesuperstations.com. That is our website. We'll be on until about 4:45, I believe, Eastern time, and we'll let Georgia baseball take over as they play. I don't know who the hell they're playing. They got some, you know, rinky-dink team they got to play in game one, so we'll see. Georgia Tech wins 17-3. So
14: oh, my.
25: That means Georgia Tech scoring 10
14: they're
25: and
14: good.
25: A half runs a game,
14: they're good.
25: Georgia 9.5 runs a game, so we can score runs over here, you know.
13: Bill, we never tell you what to do, but stay out of politics. You're much too honest, okay?
25: You ain't kidding.
13: The one and the only Bill Shanks at thesuperstations.com. More plain pain for Auburn right now. It was 4-0, then it went to 5-0. It's now 6-0 in Milwaukee in the third. Auburn does have two on, but they got two outs. We'll update that score. And speaking of Auburn, take you there with Justin Ferguson, Doug Segrist, and Mike Hugan, and all straight ahead on the Boomer Bug Show. Stay with us.
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17: Alabama Secretary of State Wes Allen is reacting to a video in Jefferson County that shows a poll worker taking a ballot outside of the precinct walls in order for a passenger in a nearby vehicle to vote without leaving the car. This apparently all occurred during the primary election held on May 19th. The video has come to light through Mara Blackmon, who is running in the Democratic primary against incumbent state representative Patrick Sellers. Blackmon is filing a lawsuit in court, asking the court to verify the ballot numbers from that precinct in light of what happened. Secretary of State Allen says that the actions caught on video are very concerning and will be taken seriously by his office. Allen pointed out that removing a ballot from the precinct violates several election laws when it comes to ballot handling, and he says that curbside voting is not allowed in this state. I'll be back with more Alabama stories after this.
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17: The mayor of Selma is taking action in that city after a 2-year-old child was killed in gunfire that erupted in the Selmont community. The child was inside a mobile home when the bullets were fired into that house. Mayor Johnny Moss says there is now a multi-agency partnership working to find the suspects in this shooting. That partnership involves local, state, and federal authorities. Moss denounced the shooting and said the Selma community has suffered heartbreaking loss due to gun violence. And he emphasized that the city leadership will not allow reckless individuals to terrorize the community and endanger innocent lives. I'm Andrea Tice.
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29: The Atlanta Braves are on a mission, and night after night, they're making their case as one of the best teams in baseball.
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1: Today a 90% chance of showers and thunderstorms with a high around 85. Tonight mostly cloudy with a 60% chance of showers overnight and a low near 65. Tomorrow an 80% chance of showers, possibly an afternoon thunderstorm and a high around 85. Tomorrow night mostly cloudy with a 20% chance of showers overnight and a low near 65. And for your Sunday, partly sunny with a 60% chance of showers and a high around 85.
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13: Welcome back in. Alex here to the Boomo Bug Show. I'm Harold Bug alongside Red Beard. Thank you so much for giving us a free ride around the Tennessee Valley. BB, before we jump in here, I'm in a state of shock of what's going on with the regionals down at Auburn. Have you seen the very latest in the regionals with Milwaukee?
14: Harold, it is 7-0.
13: Nope.
14: It's 10-0 now.
13: 10-0.
14: A three-run homer. I mean, wow. I am dumbfounded by this, Harold. Fourth inning, Milwaukee 10, Auburn nothing.
13: I'm not trying to tell them what to do, but
14: goodness,
13: they're serious
14: gracious
13: about winning this, baby. They better get it in high gear and in a hurry again. That game in the fourth and already down by a crooked number. Let's bring in the man who's got it all covered, Mike Hugan, and he follows college football, college basketball, anything college. Mike, welcome in. How are you?
11: Yeah, doing well. I guess the one potential saving grace for Auburn is that I read earlier today, Milwaukee has the highest ERA of any team
14: yes
11: in the NCAA tournament. But that's, yeah, you don't expect that to happen. To a national seed like that. You know, if this were a number two seed in the region playing a number three seed,
14: yeah,
11: maybe.
14: Yeah, yeah.
11: But a 4-1, no.
13: Yeah, they're no more for beer and the Brewers, not college baseball powerhouse. This is, by the way, at Auburn.
11: Yeah.
13: And Auburn came in, basically their strength was their pitching, but right now 10-0, and they're not even halfway through. The other point about this, Mike, is before we get into some of the stuff that's going on up the road from you there, you live in Orlando, of course, at Sandestin this week. It just shows you better not look at the front of a jersey and take anybody for granted. Would you agree?
11: And softball, to an extent, are a lot different than football and basketball. It's, you know, it's obvious that the Auburn starting pitcher had a very bad day.
14: yeah.
11: But when your pitcher goes bad, that's like your quarterback starting
14: yep
11: game 1-15 and throwing three picks. It's hard to come back from. But you're right. I mean, I think especially in baseball, you know, there's a reason that the Colorado Rockies won 50 games, but there's also a reason they lost 112.
13: That's
11: so,
13: right.
11: they can be great one day and horrible the rest of the week, and that's the beauty of baseball.
14: Mike, a lot of people have been trying to figure out what exactly did everyone accomplish in Sandestin this week for the SEC spring meetings, and I think you probably just summed it up with your response there. You know, they decided we're not going to play cupcake games on week 11 and a few other minor details, but there are so many issues, and a lot of people thought, well, could we actually hear some bold statements out of Greg Sankey and take the lead on where college football needs to go as far as trying to solve some of the problems? Mike, I'm still waiting to hear that.
11: Found dumbfounding some of the stuff that came out of Destin. The stupidest, the idea that the SEC would break away. You know, we already have that. It's called the NFL and the NBA and Major League Baseball and the NHL and Major League Soccer. I mean, you're right. I mean, the Tony Petitti and Greg Sankey are the two most powerful men in college athletics.
14: Mm-hmm.
11: I'm starting to think that neither one is all that smart. Petitti is hell-bent on a 2014 playoff to the extent of nothing else.
14: Yeah.
11: It's mind-blowing that a guy who oversees a conference that powerful is so tightly focused on one thing. Sankey has, I think he has seen his power dissipate in front of his own eyes, and I think the meetings in Destin were another example. He talked all before the SEC meetings, you know, the idea of a 2014 playoff is ludicrous, 16 is the most, 12 is fine, and then right when he gets to say, maybe 24 is the right way to go. Dude, what are you doing? You and Petitti have immense power, and here's the stupidest thing of all about college athletics. I don't care what side of the aisle you vote on, the idea that college athletic administrators are begging Congress to help them.
14: Yeah.
11: That is, it's infuriating. It's discouraging. It's disappointing. It's embarrassing. There's so many words you can use. These people, these are academicians, and I was telling somebody else earlier in the week, you know, when I was in my 20s and 30s, I'm thinking academicians, school presidents and deans and even conference commissioners to an extent, these are smart dudes. No, they're not. And this is the latest example. Again, Tony Petitti and Greg Sankey can get anything done, and they're getting nothing done because they're too tightly focused on one thing.
14: That's right.
11: The idea that the CSC came about last year because college athletic programs wanted someone to follow the rules when it came to NIL. So the CSC makes decisions, and you got schools going, no, that's, you know, we want people to follow the rules, but no, we don't like this rule, so we're not going to follow by it. They're their own worst enemy. They're fiddling while Rome burns.
14: Yep.
11: College football Saturdays are awesome.
14: Mm-hmm.
11: Monday through Friday are a joke. College basketball Tuesday, Wednesday, Thursdays, and Saturdays are awesome. The rest of the week is a joke. I don't know. You know, I used to be against a college sports commissioner. There needs to be one because everybody is only out for themselves. Someone needs to look out for athletics as a whole, not just your own team.
13: Well, and to your point, I think a lot of folks think some of these administrators, they got a degree of smarts about them. I mean, not all of that case, but a lot of these guys are nothing more than professional students. They're 55 years old, and they've never been out of that education budget bubble. They think everybody lives in that world. They need to have someone who has some common sense, who's been out there in the jungle, had to turn a profit against tough competition, and knows how to drive a bargain. Nick Saban, where are you? But the other part you brought up, Mike, I think, too, is trying to get Congress involved. We saw over the past few days, some of these politicians are trying to leverage college sports to their advantage. They're trying to get some of these guys to boycott the SEC because the winds ain't blowing their way. At what point are fans going to say, please, let's just get back to college ball and keep the politics out of it, man?
11: That horse is out of the barn, unfortunately.
14: Yeah.
11: And, you know, they're selling, this is a bipartisan issue. We have a senator from the Democrats and a senator from the Republicans.
14: Yeah.
11: But, that's fine. There's 100 senators, and I don't even know if they have 60 votes. I'm not even sure they have all the Republican votes, and they for sure don't have all the Democrat votes. So a lot of the stuff in the bill makes sense.
14: It does, yeah.
11: But a lot of it doesn't. And the stuff that doesn't is all geared toward the school. It's not geared toward the athlete. Mike Elko said, I would like a 2014 playoff. But he also said, that's what's best for me. And that's the problem with college athletics. Everybody is worried about themselves and their school.
14: Mm-hmm.
11: You know, Petitti came in from the outside, and I thought he would bring a different perspective. He did. For about 6 months, and then he just sort of fell in line with everybody else. Brett Yormark from the Big 12 has got some interesting ideas, but a lot of his ideas also were just plain stupid. And I think he's the kind of guy that everybody worked with or went to school with. And you get, after a while, you're like, dude, just calm down and be sensible. I think your Mark has passed that point. He's not, a lot of his stuff is nonsense. I don't know if college athletics can fix itself. Again, the CSC to me was a great idea, but you know, you got schools in the SEC, you got schools in the Big Ten going, well,

0: Right.
1: Who broke the one unassailable NCAA rule.
0: Yep.
1: Do not bet on your own team. And you have the Texas Tech president saying, no, he should be allowed to play. What is going on?
0: That's exactly right. I agree with you. There are five or six agenda items in this bill that I think actually have merit, but I don't know if they would ever be able to get the votes. And I've heard the bad word, Mike, collective bargaining has been passed around. Ross Dillinger mentioned that earlier this week on Feinbaum's show, and we'll see if that happens in the next couple of years. Great discussion. I wish they let the three of us try to decide some of this stuff. It'd get done a lot quicker. Always enjoy the conversation. Listen, have a great weekend. Enjoy softball, baseball. Let's do this again real soon.
2: There you have it. Mike Coogan checking in. College football / basketball. Now baseball analyst down in Orlando. You'll have to go that far to get the very latest with a man in the state of Alabama, Doug Segrist, on deck. Stay with us.
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12: 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Stanley Cup playoffs tonight. It's the Eastern Conference Finals. Game number 5. The Hurricanes host the Canadiens. Carolina can close out the series with a victory. They lead the series 3-1. The NASCAR Cup Series is back in action on Sunday evening.

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5: Welcome back in. He has been voted one of the 50 legends of Alabama sports writers. His book is called A Storm Came Up, and he's a former tri-host of The Zone on ABC 3340 in a place called Birmingham, Alabama. Doug Segrist, welcome in. How are you?
6: Harold, I am great. It's good to be back with you and Brett.
7: Absolutely.
5: Hey, right back at you, my friend. You've seen a lot over the years. Have you seen anything about what's going on down at Auburn right now? And are Auburn fans humming that song, Do You Believe in Miracles? 10-0, Milwaukee leads Auburn in the regionals, yes. Doug.
6: Yeah, I mean, it's going to take a miracle. But, you think about it, a team with a losing record gets hot at the conference tournament, comes in, stays hot. You know, this happens. I mean, it happens in baseball more than any other sport. That's the great thing about you're at home, double elimination, if you get this over with. Hopefully you just don't burn through, your entire pitching staff today. That's the problem. I think Auburn's deep enough to bounce back, but we'll see. This is one of the biggest shocks.
7: It really is.
5: It really is. But here's the deal, Doug. You bring up a good point. If I am Auburn right now, I'm going to go ahead and say, you know what? It just wasn't our day. Go ahead and do this. If I have to bring in the right fielder to throw pitches, we'll do it. Go ahead and wipe this out and start all over with game two.
6: Yeah, because you're probably going to have to play two extra games now if you're going to advance. So you're going to have that pitching anyway. And at this point, take the red shirts off, guys. Bring in the walk-ons. At this point, I know in the back of my mind, Butch Thompson's probably thinking, hey, we can, a couple innings, we're back in this. And that might be possible because, Milwaukee's got a losing record for
5: and a bad pitching staff.
6: Yeah, but I kind of think you got to think long-term right now.
7: Your thoughts on Alabama. They're in Tuscaloosa. They've got a chance maybe to match up with Florida State, but wait just a minute. They've got to take care of business. They've beaten Alabama State twice, 2-1 and 13-4. They've got a very solid rotation in Tyler Faye, who's pitching tonight. Zane Adams, Upchurch, Liam Hines, Fowler, Justin LeBron, and Vaughn are good players, but their defense has not been up to snuff a lot of the games. Can Alabama win this series and get in face Florida State next week?
6: I think they can because they're playing at home. They've been a much different team at home. But, again, their biggest problem is offense and the defensive lapses. And the defense kind of comes and goes. Offense has been kind of inconsistent all year. That's my fear with them going any deeper. Oklahoma State's the one I fear.
7: Mm-hmm.
6: But even if you get there, I mean, there are people who are predicting Florida State not to make it out of their regional. So we'll just say, I don't think anybody's played a tougher schedule than the Alabama and the Auburns of this tournament. So at this point, both teams have kind of seen it all, and we'll just see how they respond.
5: Doug, is there any finer sport to watch out there, even if you're a casual fan? You may not know a whole lot about the sport. You may not know a whole lot about the team. But when you watch this Alabama softball team, it's almost like it's catching, is it not? To see the verve, I don't think those girls are ever going to die of high blood pressure because they're loosey-goosey. Your thoughts just about the attitude, the difference between softball and baseball overall, and your thoughts about this team and the job that Patrick Murphy's done. I think I saw or heard last night in the preseason, I don't know who those folks are, they had Alabama picked in technically the lower half of the SEC ninth out of 16, and here they are, the number one seed in the World Series.
6: They haven't hit in forever, and for the offense to come together like this has been a miracle. But this team, the chemistry of this team jumps out off the TV screen. It's obvious in person. And that's pretty remarkable. It goes back to, I think, what Pat Murphy has tried to produce over the years. I saw a clip where he's basically thanking the parents. Because in this day and age, if you don't have parents who kind of create these type of kids, you've got no chance. And when I look, you know, everybody asks me all the time, are you a big college baseball, college softball fan? I spend most of my time watching Major League Baseball. And you can talk about people who showboat and stuff on occasion, but for the most part, they go out and play the game. College baseball and college softball right now is just kind of filled with just a lot of crass actors. I mean, we saw it in the Florida Super Regional Series. We've seen it throughout baseball. And so to kind of see a team that just seems to be out there playing for the love of the game, they're not chomping at the other team, they're not showing anybody else up. They're just playing the game the way it should be, and that's kind of fun to watch.
7: Absolutely. By the way, Auburn just scored three runs to tighten that up a little bit, 10-3 in the fourth inning. Doug, we've been asking our guests this week, what in the world did they accomplish in Sandestin during the SEC meetings? And most people have been telling us, well, I really don't know.
6: Can I respond the same way?
7: Yeah, sure.
6: Yeah, I think this was more a meeting to kind of gauge where you stand. Ultimately, the presidents make the decision, and they don't talk as much as the ADs and the coaches. But what I think surprised me was there was support for every level of the playoffs, which I didn't really expect. Certainly, you know, more teams favor the 2014 model than I expected. But again, if your life depends on getting, you know, into the playoffs, you just open a couple extra spots if you do that. So I guess I get that. Everything else, you know, the Congress comes out with a new proposed law, you know, the final day, and nobody seemed to really take to that. And again, but it was, you know, it's everything that's come out so far is kind of for the total view of college football, not just the SEC. So I wouldn't expect the SEC necessarily to agree to everything. I think this was just more kind of get everybody's temperature.
5: Now, what can you tell fans who are a long time, just put another way, old fans of the SEC, particularly Alabama, where one loss was like catastrophic two, oh my gosh. What's realistic now that they got the 9-game schedule and they're doing away with the cupcake weekend? What is a reasonable number going forward?
6: I think 8-4 or 9-3. Again, you can't, you know, everybody's shooting for 12-0, right?
5: Everybody wants it.
6: Yeah, everybody 11-1 is good, but again, and the rest of the country mocks this, but the depth of the SEC is different than any other. And listen, I was saying the same thing a few years ago with the Big Ten in basketball. That, you know, your bottom team in Big Ten basketball still could probably win another conference.
5: Yeah,
6: I feel that way about the SEC in football now. It doesn't mean that Mississippi State can go out and win the Big Ten or even the Big 12. But it means on any given Saturday they can beat the Big 12 champ, which they've done a couple of years in a row. It's just tough, and I think you got to think along, you know, NFL terms now, where it's you're not going to win everything, but you got to win the big games. You got to have, I think, 9 wins is the threshold.
7: Listen, I agree with you. I think moving forward, 10-2 is going to be a great season.
6: That
7: 9-3 is going to be a very good season.
6: You know, you go back and look at the schedules they played 20 years ago, and, you know, basically you got 4 cupcakes because a lot of schools weren't playing even the Power Four rivals.
7: Yeah.
6: I mean, there were some exceptions, but it'd be every few years. I mean, you basically scheduled 4 cupcakes, and you just had to go 7-1 in the conference, and you're national champion.
7: That's exactly right. Listen, we've got to run to a French Open tennis update, but always enjoy the conversation. Speaking of enjoy a great weekend of baseball, softball. Let's do this again real soon, young man.
6: Thanks, guys.
5: You do the French fries. We'll do the French Open. Doug Seeger's checking in from Birmingham. What do you say we go to Paris and get the very latest from the French Open? Stay with us.
8: 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Novak Djokovic blew a two-set lead against 19-year-old Joao Fonseca. He got a break early in the fifth, but was broken right back. So they're on serve right now in that fifth set, approaching 4.5 hours on Court Chatrier, with the crowd clearly behind Fonseca. Winner takes on the winner of American Tommy Paul in the 15-seed Casper Ruud in round four. Paul right now is up 2-0. Another Spaniard named Rafa making noise at Roland Garros. That would be 19-year-old Rafa Hodar in just his second Grand Slam. He's on to the fourth round after rallying to beat American Alex Mickelson in five. On the women's side, winners including the four-time champ Iga Swiatek, the 7-seed Alina Svitolina. With this tennis update, I'm Brad Heller, Westwood One Sports.
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7: And welcome back in the Boomo Bug Show. Brett Beard and Harold Bug. And we're still marveling over Auburn with a 10-3 deficit, Harold Bug, going into the... But top field. Of the fifth inning now, Butch Thompson out having a word with the officials, the umpire, but he's still in the game.
5: Well, and the reason he is, Auburn, whams and booms a three-run homer in the bottom of the fourth, cut the lead to a mere 7-10-3, and then Milwaukee comes back, leads off the fifth with a shot into the right field corner. The ball went into the corner. The right fielder, whenever picked it up, thought it was one of those, it's dead, it's a double, nope. It turns into a triple, and apparently that's what Thompson was talking about. But that's why, you know, you see in the pregame, and you see all these coaches and players, et cetera, go to home plate. You go over the ground rules, and that's one of those things. What happens if the ball gets down the right field corner? Is it a double? Is it a dead ball and stops there, or is it still live, and the runner can get whatever he can get? In this case, the ump must have told Thompson, look, it was not in the ground rules. That's a dead ball.
7: Yeah.
5: So translated, Milwaukee gave up three in the bottom of the fourth, but right now they're in a good chance of getting one of them back. The runner's on third with a triple and nobody out. BB, again, this just illustrates what we've been talking about. In baseball, I don't care. David Weathers, we love David to death. He's been there almost 20 years in the majors, and he summed it up best as far as Major League Baseball. As he put it, it's a 162-game schedule. Break out the calculator. You're almost, no matter how bad you are, if you're going to win 54. No matter how good you are, you're going to lose 54. It's what happens in the other 54 that determines where you finish in terms of a championship. And it's that way with college. You can go down to McFarland Park, anywhere. The principle is still the same. On any given night, a baseball team, if you've got a decent pitcher and your guy is off, the other team, despite the odds, can win. And I think that's, in summary, what we're seeing right now with Milwaukee for Auburn down the plains in the regionals.
7: Well, that's one of the things, Harold, no matter what the sport is, I'm always looking for teams that are hot going into the postseason. Now, you look at Milwaukee, their overall record's 25-31, and I know some people would probably snicker at that. What they are missing is they've won seven consecutive games. They're averaging 9.8 runs per game in that seven-game winning streak. And also, they have stolen 122 bases this year, which means anytime they get a single, it's practically a double, because they're going to be running. This is a good team.
5: Well, and we'll see just how much they can hold up. As you mentioned, they got the sticks, they got the speed. What they don't have is pitching. And we saw that last night with Alabama and UCLA in the Softball World Series. I mean, coming into it, Alabama on paper had the advantage. The old adage is that good pitching beats good hitting. And last night, for much of the game, I think a lot of folks were doubting that. But the cream has a way of rising to the top, and Alabama may not have the sticks that UCLA has, but they do have the pitching, and they have sticks good enough to win. And in the end, that's what happened last night, 6-3, Alabama staying in the winner's bracket. Can you say enough about the importance of that? They get a chance now to kick back, relax. They'll have to use their mulligan because it is a double elimination tournament out in Oak City. And now they take on Nebraska. Your thoughts about Alabama and Nebraska?
7: Well, Nebraska came back and won that game at the end. That was a fun game. I gave up on it at about 11:15 last night, and it ended about 20 minutes later. Justin has joined us now, but you brought up a good point earlier. Alabama had just literally breathed through the regional and the super regional, and I wanted to see what they could do, Harold, when they had the deficit. In other words, when hit them in the nose, how were they going to respond to that? Well, Brooke Wales hit a three-run homer in the sixth inning, and Alabama responded pretty well.
5: Justin Ferguson responding to our call. He's busy with the Auburn Observer. Justin, welcome in. Wow. You're a wordsmith. How would you describe what's going on in your backyard there with Auburn baseball in Milwaukee? How are you?
18: I'm doing all right. I would describe it as baseball. Sometimes this kind of stuff, you know, kind of happens. Yeah, I mean, Milwaukee jumping all over Auburn today. You know, this is a Milwaukee team is the second lowest rated team in the field.
7: Yeah.
18: You know, Auburn playing at home, got a lot of momentum, got that four seed. And, I mean, Milwaukee just did a great job of hitting and staying on them and have been able to kind of do that. And so, you know, kind of shell-shocked Auburn, I thought, especially their offense early on. So they've tried to crawl back a little bit, but it's going to take a whole lot to really make it a game at this point for Auburn.
5: Yeah, they got three of them back in the bottom half of the fourth, and Milwaukee just got one of those back, so it's now 11-3 in the fifth. But here's the bottom line. You summed it up. And believe it or not, some folks here played baseball back in the day, long time ago. But one thing hasn't changed. That is, sometimes this is just the way it's going to work out. I don't care how good or bad you are. Good teams have bad days. Bad teams have good days. The best thing probably right now, would you agree, is go ahead, take your lumps, wipe the slate clean like your teacher back in the day when they had old-fashioned blackboards. You take and wipe it with an eraser, start over, and just get busy with game two.
18: Yeah, no, that's probably it. I mean, they'll try to keep kind of plugging away here, but don't want to burn any pitchers or anything
5: right.
18: like that at this point. But, yeah, it's just, you know, for Auburn, it's you got to show that you're good at responding to adversity, which I think this team has done a good job of throughout the year. You talk about how many, you know, game threes of series they won, you know, this season in SEC play, that slow start, how they were there able to overcome it. They've done a really good job of responding to adversity, and they're going to have to do that because – you know, if Milwaukee holds on and wins this game, like they probably will today, Auburn's going to have to come out of the loser's bracket. And, you know, the good news is you're playing at home. And, you know, as you're saying, like, you are the best team, the best playing team throughout the season in this region. So you can still take care of business, but obviously you make it a lot tougher on yourself when you fall behind like this early.
7: Who is Butch going to pitch in the second game, Petrovic, Alvarez, or your thoughts?
18: It's been Alvarez here mostly, you know, in game two of these series. So I think that we kind of do that. They kind of stuck to the Marciano and Alvarez, and then you know you can get kind of towards the end and play around a little bit more. But yeah, I mean, I would imagine Alvarez being the Saturday guy, being the one that they go to, tomorrow in game two of this series, and then you have a guy in Petrovic, who has been really good in, like, mm-hmm. you know, kind of crunch situations. He's done a really good job in those kind of game threes, those rubber matches. So, you know, I would imagine they try to, you know, not shake it up too much, but just stick to the setup.
5: Justin Ferguson, the Auburn Observer, if you are a football coach and you got some hot shots coming in on the recruiting trail, it sets up nicely because it's a no-brainer. You take them over and watch some pretty good baseball. Your thoughts just about that, and on the flip side for Auburn fans, obviously it's always recruiting season. What can you tell us about the latest weekend?
18: Yeah, I mean, I think Auburn's doing a really good job of lining up some official visits here, you know, these next few weekends and really trying to make moves. They've gotten a lot of momentum with some guys. I would expect, you know, maybe some real progress at edge rusher. That seems to be kind of the edge rusher defensive line has been the one they've really been targeting here with some of these guys over the next couple of weeks. But the offensive line continues to be, you know, a really big selling point for them. We talked about them getting Leighton Von Brandt last week, the big four-star mm-hmm. offensive tackle from Delaware. You know, they've also, you know, on Monday they picked up another, you know, offensive tackle in this class from Tennessee and Rance Brown. And so I was looking this up the other day. Auburn signed two high school offensive tackles in the 26th class, so that really, like, you know, a quick turnaround that the staff had to get. They were on pace to do it again here in 27. Auburn had only done that once in the previous decade. So the fact that they're investing as much kind of time and effort and money into, you know, recruiting offensive tackles, I think is a pretty big thing, and I would imagine they continue to push that moving forward.
7: I think Auburn's got a really good chance to get Joshua Dobson, who is coming in this weekend, a cornerback, but former Alabama commitment, Nash Johnson. Now, everybody wants him. And then also Chicken Girard out of Vigor is another one. James mm-hmm. Pace is one. And again, a lot of these guys have got three more official visits scheduled the next 3 or 4 weeks. And also one we talked about, and I know people have laughed about this, but getting someone, and you see it all the time in basketball, but Nico Kompass, the 6'7", 270 pounds, originally from Germany, went to the NFL Academy that we talked with you about a couple weeks ago, I believe in England. He is coming in for a visit. Then I think he goes to Michigan. But you get these guys on campus, you've got a much better chance to get them.
18: Absolutely, yeah, and especially these days with the way recruiting has gone for these high school guys, they want their decisions kind of made in the summer. They want to go ahead and get it done, and I think it's the right thing to do. You know, you go ahead and make your decision, and you can focus on your senior year of football, you know, just really enjoying that aspect of it and really focusing on that. Sure, you can take visits, you can kind of do stuff in the fall, but a lot of guys want to have a spot, right? Especially with, you know, these days with the way the portal goes, like you don't want to be left, hey, I'm going to take my time with my decision. Well, you might get to December and it's like, hey, brother, we ain't got any room for you at this point. So, you know, I think that's why summer has gotten bigger and bigger in terms of recruiting. So, yeah, just bringing these kids on campus, letting them get to experience Auburn. You know, classes are back in session around here, so it's not the full-blown, you know, Auburn. I joke with people all the time. It's like, you know, you get the Auburn feel because, like, they're still playing baseball here. There's some events going on. Classes are going on. But you don't have quite as much traffic this time of year. So, mm-hmm. I mean, I think that's a good way to kind of sell Auburn to some of these kids and these families coming down for visits.
5: Justin Ferguson, the Auburn Observer. Some folks say they're going to take a big class. Some folks say they're going to take a small class. Justin, what about Auburn? What can you tell Auburn fans as far as the size of this class? They're going to go small. They're going to go pedal to metal.
18: You know, I think it's going to be probably more towards the smaller side. And, you know, kind of what I've been told and what I've been able to gather about this recruiting philosophy is that Auburn's going to look at high school recruiting, is put it very simply. Outside of maybe like offensive line and maybe defensive tackle, where you have some guys you want to develop, quarterback, or you want to kind of develop for the future, most of the guys they want to take in these high school classes are instant impact guys. They want guys to be able to come in at all these different positions and say, hey, if we're going to use a spot on you, if we're going to put you in on this team, we're going to spend money on you.
5: That's right, money.
18: Yeah, if we're going to spend money on you and not a transfer who's got experience later on, we need to think you're going to be ready to roll right away. So I think because of that, this is going to be more of a quality than quantity type of class for Auburn, and I think they're off to a good start. Now, like I said, offensive line, that's a position group you want to stack, you know, some guys to develop. You always want to take a quarterback. You know, you can develop down the road as well. But really, I think at pretty much every other position, I think you're going to see Auburn really want to take guys they feel like could come in and play right away.
7: I thought Alex Goldish had a great answer. You know, there's been so much wailing and gnashing of teeth this week about, will it be 16 or 24 that they expand the playoffs to? And he said, look, the playoffs, expanding the playoffs are the furthest thing from my mind right now. I want to establish a foundation at Auburn. I thought that was a good answer.
18: Yeah, no, 100%. I mean, I think that's one of those things is like you gotta crawl before you walk if you're Auburn, and you gotta walk before you run. And you know, this is an Auburn football team that's had five straight losing seasons. Like, you know, playoff, yeah, it'd be great to be in the playoff. But if I'm Auburn, I'm like, I'd like to play in the postseason again. I'd like to win a bowl game. I'd like to finish a year where you won more games than you lost, which has been tough for them to do these last several years. So yeah, I think Alex Goldish has the right perspective on it. And he's one of those guys that I think he is a talker. And you know, he can give you a lot of his thoughts on a lot of things in detail, but he's also very honest and very blunt about it. And it's like, look, you know, these guys down here are talking about, oh, the playoff, oh, the, you know, conference scheduling and all that, and all the ins and outs and that, you know, say that a guy's been in the league for a while and they've been, you know, this has been their kind of issue and their talking points for years now. For a guy who's brand new to the league and trying to rebuild a program, and you know, it's all about what's right in front of them.
5: Justin, talk to us about this schedule and analyzing. It's just the psychology involved. Obviously, first four games at home. I think after the first three games, you're going to see a personality with this team. You got Baylor, which they're not the greatest team in the world, but certainly can give you a game. And then week two, and we'll talk about that, you fast forward to the Florida game. After that third weekend, I think fans are going to start seeing the personality of this team in depth. And you did a good job there at the Auburn Observer. Talk to us about some of the memories of Auburn and Florida in the past.
18: Yeah, no, I mean, I think it was really, really cool when they announced this week that Auburn, Florida is going to be a night game. I think it's going to be the best type of atmosphere in Jordan-Hare. And look, man, like, you know, I started covering Auburn football. I was in college in 2012 was my first year covering. I've only covered one Auburn, Florida football game. They used to play every year.
5: Yeah.
18: So, you know, growing up, you know, I have the memories of those, you know, early 2000s games where, you know, Auburn would win and, you know, kind of crazy value. Like the Damon Duval kicks, one of my earlier memories of that. Obviously, the West Byram walk-off field goal there, Trey Smith flipping into the end zone. And I'll tell you one thing, it's not a win, but, like, the only – game I've ever covered from Auburn and Florida was in 19 when Auburn went down to the Swamp and played them. And there's a touchdown run in like the third quarter, the fourth quarter of that game that kind of breaks it open for Florida and kind of seals it. And I'll tell you, it's the loudest I've ever heard a stadium ever.
5: It's crazy down there. Yeah, they get you wild.
18: So, yeah, I think for Auburn, it's like, you know, you have an opportunity, right? You go play Baylor in Atlanta. You take care of business, get that established, you know, go ahead and get a good win to get yourself rolling. Then you get Southern Miss. And, hey, if you're 2-0 heading into Florida with a night game, that place is going to be on full tilt. And I think it's a really good time to get a team like Florida, because I think both Auburn and Florida, first-year head coaches, a lot of new players, a lot of new pieces on the roster. They're going to be figuring out who they are. And I think you'd much rather play a team like Florida early in the year before they figure it all out. So getting to do that at home, I think, is going to be a pretty good thing for Auburn.
5: Brett and I went to Florida talking about a wild atmosphere down there. I don't know if, Brett, you remember or not. The one memory we have of that game, we had a pregame show live right outside the stadium. We heard all this racket. Here came the Hare Krishnas coming up the street.
7: Literally.
5: Are the Hare Krishnas going to come for the Auburn pregame with Florida when they play the game of the Plains?
18: You know what? I haven't seen them. I haven't seen them around here. I don't know if they're still operating in this area.
7: I remember that very well. The other thing I remember is it's 110 degrees.
5: That day.
7: Yeah, Florida. I've had Auburn fans tell me for years, and we get into what game would they like to see again, and Florida always comes up because it was the first game of that Pat Dye Amen Corner. And they just got used to that schedule and just really enjoyed the rivalry. Harold mentioned some of the mailbag stuff. How do you measure Auburn's football talent in 2026? Will the Euro signees in basketball be okay? And then the Auburn-Florida memories. The email, 6 a.m. on Wednesday, the mailbag, the podcast, baseball coverage. Where can we get online to get everything?
18: Yeah, AuburnObserver.com. Check it out there. So, got a lot of Auburn baseball stuff this weekend, and as they'll continue on, and what should be a more interesting tournament now with the way this first game's gone. We got our guy Henry Patton covering that up there for us. And then, yeah, I've got plenty of stuff this week on Auburn football, some recruiting, some roster talk. I did a little basketball as well earlier in the week. So, you just go to AuburnObserver.com. Check it all out there. And everything we do gets sent to your email inbox. So, go ahead and subscribe, and we'll have plenty of stuff here for the rest of the offseason.
5: Favorite two words for Auburn baseball fans right now, double elimination. Listen, Justin, thank you so much. Keep up the good work and stay safe, okay?
18: Yep. Yes, sir.
7: Thank you, buddy.
5: Justin Ferguson, the Auburn Observer. Again, 11-3 at last count. Milwaukee leading Auburn in the regionals there. BB, are you ready for some baseball from Tuscaloosa regional style?
7: I am. By the way, update quick. 11-4, the Auburn Tigers added one. Should be fun tonight. By the way, that game is on the SEC Network. They moved it last night. Alabama and Alabama State again. Alabama's got the pitching to win this series and go on and probably face Florida State if they get out of their own regional. Got to play defense, got to play clean. But, yeah, don't get Harold, one piece of advice, don't get behind 10-0.
5: No, I guarantee you. Busy night. Got Alabama also, the Braves taking on the Reds. That game is on the road. Mr. Holmes on the mound for the game away from home again. Got a busy weekend. Braves and Reds, they'll start tonight 8.5 up on the Philadelphia Phils. Stay tuned to see how that changes tonight. It's going to take care of business for now. I'm on behalf of BB, Greg, James, Blair, the entire crew here. Harold Bug, thank you so much for your time today. Let's do it again Monday, noon to 2 for the BMO Bug Show, back here on Sports Radio 93.9 The Score.

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15: On Thursday night, the 11th Circuit Court of Appeals issued a ruling in favor of the state of Alabama and against District Judge Anna Manasco here in Alabama. The appeals court ruled against Judge Manasco, who barred the state from using a 2021 Senate district map for the upcoming special primary elections. Democrat plaintiffs asked for Judge Manasco to put a stay on Alabama implementing this particular map and instead continue to use the 2024 court-ordered map, which was recently deemed to be unconstitutional by the U.S. Supreme Court. The court-ordered map affected state Senate districts 25 and 26. By returning to the 2021 map, now state senators Will Barfoot and Kirk Hatcher will be able to run for re-election in the districts they originally won 4 years ago. The 11th Circuit Court said in their ruling that Judge Manasco's injunction irreparably harmed the state by prohibiting the use of a map that had been approved by voters and state lawmakers. I'll be back with more Alabama stories after this.
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1: A former teacher and two former teacher aides have been arrested and charged with child abuse in Autauga County. The investigation was first launched by the Sheriff's Department, resulting in Kendra Spencer, Jennifer Davis, and Shayla Johnson being accused of engaging in child abuse within a special needs classroom at Billingsley School. Autauga County Sheriff Mark Harrell told WSFA News that the case disgusts him because some of these victims are nonverbal. I'm Andrea Tice.
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5: And we are back. A couple of minutes remaining here. And always great as the day ends here at the beach. Kirby Smart joining us right now. And, Coach, you heard a lot today. And I'm particularly interested in the CFP trying to explain how they do things, because there have been years when it simply was impossible to understand their explanation. Did you learn anything today?
6: Well, I think they have an impossible task.
5: Okay.
6: To get that right, somebody's going to say they did it wrong, right? So I did enjoy it. I'm an analytics and statistics guy and numbers guy. They talked a lot about metrics and things that they use. I don't know that anybody in the room feels any better coming out, but we're going to 9 games, so we're going to find out a lot here in the next couple of years.
5: I only bring it up because a couple of years ago, you probably had the best team in the country, and you lost a game late in a bonus game, and you had to watch it from home, which to me still seems like a travesty.
6: That's a tough one. Two-time national champ back-to-back, go undefeated and lose one and you're out. And it's funny because people say the precedent's been set, you can't play in that game and slide out of the playoffs. And I said, oh yes, you can. It happened. It was only a 14 playoff, but it did happen. So it makes it tough. They got a hard job. So whether it's, I don't care if it's 12, 16, 24, or 4, there's always been a great debate of who was left out. And it's interesting when you look at the numbers of the teams last year, you know, that it came down to, everybody's got a really good argument for why they should have been there.
5: A year ago, the 9 games was topic number one, and right after we left, it happened. You alluded to it. How do you calculate or factor that in to what that extra game, and it could be anyone. You got Alabama for the third year, second time in 3 years, and Tuscaloosa, which is hard to do in the current structure, but you got it.
6: Yeah, I got it. No, it's going to be very interesting to look back at this time next year of what the 9 game did, because there's so many people that believe your strength of schedule and all the numbers, and well, you can play yourself into the playoffs. You got another opportunity to play a great team. And I don't know if there's enough belief that that's actually the case, as opposed to winning all your games, even if you schedule non-conference and look at some of the models of the teams that have played absolutely nobody non-conference, and it helped them get in. So is it a lost column playoff, or is it a strength of schedule and who you play? Does it really matter?
5: What is the future of that? Because you've played everyone, Notre Dame, Oregon, Clemson. I mean, it's an endless stream of early games, and you still have Georgia Tech at the end. As you calculate where you are, as you listen to all these experts, I mean, are those
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6: Out of conference games and how big a benefit that was for them, because they didn't really play anybody.
1: No.
6: And then I'm an enthusiast of playing these big games. I think fans want them. I think TV wants them. The players, if you ask them, they want them. But so many people are self-preservation. I have to make the playoffs. I have to make the playoffs. So are we trying to do what's best to make the playoffs? Or are we trying to do what's best for the fan base, TV, and players? Because the Texas-Ohio State, I mean, how awesome is that? And then we're all going to run from that? I just don't think you want to reward that. We've got to, if we're not if we're not already waiting it enough to play a really good schedule, we need to double that weight. We need to give more emphasis to that, because I think that's what the consumer wants. That's what the players want. We enjoy those more. I wish you could see more of those.
5: Yeah, I mean, somebody said that you were in the meeting. I wasn't, that Miami was rewarded for beating Florida while Texas was penalized for losing Florida this past year.
6: That would probably be true, but again, those are metrics, and those are only a small portion of the decision-making process. I'm more interested who's on the committee, okay, who's controlling the conversations, and how much of the metrics playing into it versus the conversations, the eyeball test, they say, you know, because I'm like, okay, well, what does this committee consist of? How much football do they know? How much football do they watch? And then how much are they relying on analytics and these numbers, statistics? Because that's a small portion of it.
5: I mean, I know you're obviously in the playoffs, but I mean, you've talked to these people on the committee. What happens? Because it's like a jury. Somebody is going to move the room one way or the other.
6: That's what's concerning to me. I don't know how much people move. I'm not in that room. You know, I don't have a lot of input on how things go down and what decisions are made. We hear about stacking teams, you know, head-to-head. That makes perfect sense. But then after head-to-head, it goes to all these other metrics or conversations controlling the room. And I think that's what the great debate is in college football, and which makes it interesting, but also makes it hard to pinpoint or tell teams why they didn't get in.
5: Coach Kirby Smart, everybody focuses on something right now. It's the national debate about the playoffs, the self-governance, the calendar. I mean, you obviously deal with all of this. As you look at the complexities of the game, I mean, what stands out to you as something that has to be fixed?
6: Oh, my biggest fear is that we're going to lose all the non-revenue sports and all the opportunities for young people to go to college and be student athletes. Is that fair? I expressed this earlier to the media. It's concerning to me because I think the experience you have at college is unique. I think when you've got a gymnast and a swimmer, diver, a female tennis player, a male tennis player, whoever, in the classrooms, in the same circles with men's basketball and men's football, it's very unique. That's my biggest thing I want to fix. I want to make sure that college athletic programs continue and get to flourish, and you get to see all these great sporting events and all the Olympic sports and all the development we do for our country. I just love that. I love the playing for that. And I get nervous that the athletic departments aren't going to be able to survive. They're just not going to be able to function, and they're going to start cutting those. Now, that might be good for football, but I don't know if that's good for the all of athletic programs.
5: Your president was here 2 hours ago, and he's certainly at the tip of this industry in terms of influence and importance. And he talked about it, if we don't get something solved very quickly, it would be total anarchy. And he said right now we're close to that. You're obviously in the middle of it all, yeah, trying to deal with it, adjusting and changing on the fly. Where are we, and how much more can the sport deal with if something isn't implemented?
6: I don't know. I'm not all-knowing enough to understand everything that President Moorhead is talking about. He is a passionate enthusiast of getting college sports fixed in some way. My concern is at the rate that teams are spending to see our rate, say this is what we were year two, this is what we were year three, this is what we were year four. It is not sustainable. Now, will it ever level off? Everybody said it would level off when the cap came. Everybody said it would even off and spending would curtail. That has not happened, not in men's basketball and in football. That has not happened. It's continued to grow at a really large rate, which is great for those student athletes. I just don't know that that's going to continue in athletic departments be able to function. And at what point are we sacrificing their experience? You know, the amount of money we were able to spend on their health care, their lifting, their nutrition, and all the things we had, the mental part is really tough on these kids.
5: You adjusted almost immediately once we went to this era. That was 4 or 5 years ago, and things are way beyond. As you look back and reflect, and your success rate is pretty extraordinary, but what have you learned and noticed about the difference now that

0: and we had some of the numbers of what those guys were coming in at NIL-wise, and looking now, it's staggering the difference. And it's that rate of growth, but then it's also how those kids approach things. I don't think they see that in year 3, 4, 5, that earning power could now be gone. And what am I going to do? Did I get my degree? Did I do all the things outside of football to put myself in the best position? And that's tough. But I know it's changing, and it's changing fast. And at the rate it's going, schools are going to spend themselves out of money.
1: Finally, I mean, your record speaks for itself, but do you have to adjust, or are you still the same coach you were 2018, 19, 20 before all this happened?
0: I don't know. I don't know that my coaching has changed. I think the strategy of the program, the management of things, everybody's trying to figure out maybe a better way to do it. We're certainly not as deep as we've been in those years.
1: Right.
0: But I don't think the coaching has changed. I think it's more about the strategy and the ways we recruit. I mean, it's changed really fast in terms of how you recruit and what your method is.
1: Coach, always great to see you. Thank you.
0: Appreciate it.
1: Kirby Smart joining us here. Quick break. We'll take have one more segment, and we'll be back with the Auburn head coach after this.
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7: Today, a 90% chance of showers and thunderstorms with a high around 85. Tonight, mostly cloudy with a 60% chance of showers overnight and a low near 65. Tomorrow, an 80% chance of showers, possibly an afternoon thunderstorm and a high around 85. Tomorrow night, mostly cloudy with a 20% chance of showers overnight and a low near 65. And for your Sunday, partly sunny with a 60% chance of showers and a high around 85.
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1: Jerry Moorhead is the president of the University of Georgia, one of the most influential people in intercollegiate athletics. He has headed so many important committees and has spent so much time in D.C. and elsewhere trying to make sense out of this world. And I know some of your comments, not so much even recently, but over the last year, have gotten a lot of attention about where you think we are and where we need to go.
2: Well, unfortunately, we haven't gone anywhere. We're stuck. We're having basically the same conversations we were having a year ago, and that's very frustrating. I hope out of this meeting we don't end saying, well, we're going to wait before we start actually planning the next steps, because we've waited on Congress. We'll probably get a bill from Cruz and Cantwell. Some say it may come as early as this week. But even if we get that bill introduced, it's got to get through the Senate and it's got to get through the House. I think in the meantime, the SEC's got to start taking some definitive steps to create something other than the Wild West.
1: And it's an easy question for me to ask, and it's incredibly complex for you to answer. So how does that work?
2: You know, I can't give you all the details. I think we would have to form a group, and the group would have to start working on this. Obviously, the commissioner would be the person at the top of this food chain. Until we make a decision that we can't tolerate the status quo any longer and that we are going to be in the process of planning for what's next, we're still going to be in this no man's land.
1: And I know it's frustrating for all of us, but you in particular, because the SEC has always really led. And this seems like a moment in time, President Moorhead, where they could do it again. It's complex. It's controversial. But where, if assuming that everybody could get on the same page, where potentially would this lead us?
2: Well, Commissioner Sankey led us out of COVID, and we had a football season. I think he can lead us through this process. But it's going to start with us all agreeing that we are going to follow the rules that we established in the SEC. The problem with the House settlement is that we agreed on caps, and now everybody is talking about blowing the caps, having a luxury tax, all sorts of ideas other than what's in the House settlement. We all signed the House settlement, right, Paul, and now we're agreeing we can't follow the House settlement. The House settlement said we were going to regulate third-party NIL deals, and now we have schools that aren't even submitting their third-party NIL deals, and nothing is happening to those schools. I've even heard at this meeting that we have schools that get their deals turned down and they still make the payments. And who's checking to see if that's happening? I mean, there are a lot of issues that have got to be tackled, and they've got to be tackled very soon, or we're going to have nothing but anarchy in college athletics.
1: And I really am enthusiastic hearing you talk like that, but we have fairly close to anarchy right now. It's not
2: true.
1: It's rough, but you're portending it could be a lot worse if something isn't done. But

0: you sit at the head of one of the most respected universities in the SEC and in the country, and you're talking the way a college educator and leader should, especially with a business and legal background. But some of your colleagues that you'll sit with this week may nod their head, but it's at their universities where some of this anarchy is happening. So what can be done about that?
1: Well, I think we could start with the CSC actually enforcing the agreement that we all signed. They keep waiting on a participation document to be signed by all the schools. We signed that a year ago in the SEC. Nothing came of it. We didn't get the other conferences to come on board. But I think it's got to start with us agreeing on a set of principles, and it has to be around tampering. It has to be around real caps. It has to be around the notion that we're going to actually do what the House settlement said we were going to do.
0: Talking to President Moorhead, the University of Georgia president, and someone who has sat in so many meetings everywhere, including Washington, D.C., I know how much you wanted to see something accomplished there. It's not over yet, but it's getting late, especially with an election coming up. Assuming that this bill does not sail through, and right now almost nothing does, mm-hmm. Where does that leave college athletics, who so much lean on intervention from Washington, D.C.?
1: So, first, we have to hope that Cruz and Cantwell put out a bill, mm-hmm. and we have to hope that the bill is reasonable. It needs to be dealing with preemption of state action. It needs to be dealing with antitrust protections. It needs to have protections for the health care of student athletes. Once it starts moving beyond those parameters, then we're going to have trouble, and I fear we might have trouble. Depending upon what they propose. But then that bill has got to get through the Senate, it's got to then get through the House, and it's got to happen in a pretty short period of time because we're going to have the fall elections upon us and then a new Congress. And so while that is going on, the SEC needs to be working on Plan B. And what will we do if that all fails? We can't wait until it fails. We need to come out of this meeting with the understanding that we're going to set up rules and that we're going to abide by those rules, we're going to enforce those rules, and that we're going to move forward in a more structured fashion than we have.
0: And I feel like I'm asking you the same thing over and over again. I'm not, but I think we both want the same thing. But you know, I'm a pundit. I'm not a college president, but I'm highly suspicious.
1: You would have been a great college president.
0: I appreciate that. But it just seems like you and others, you're not alone. You have some company in that president's room, but there are some who may say the right things in those rooms, but there's no evidence of it when you get outside that room.
1: Well, the presidents have to be in lockstep with their athletic directors. I have a great athletic director. We see the world the same way. Our head football coach sees the world the same way. We want some level of order to be established in college athletics again. I believe our commissioner shares that view. But I hope we don't leave Destin without a plan moving forward.
0: So in terms of, let's give Congress the due that they're entitled to, but assuming that they disappoint us again, what would a Plan B look like?
1: I think that we would develop either an extreme plan would be to pull out completely, but I think that's not the plan.
0: That's part of the NCAA.
1: I don't think that's really where we're headed. But I do think we could create a plan where we're going to superimpose in the SEC a number of rules that the CSC has failed to properly follow and enforce. And we could do at least that. Still have the CSC there, potentially still have the NCAA there, but we would operate an actually try to create an enforcement mechanism ourselves of rules that we can abide by. Now, when we do that, it may be the case that other leagues will then follow suit and do similar things. And that would be perfectly permissible under antitrust law. We just can't all do it together.
0: In terms of enforcement, and you know, there's a healthy dose of skepticism that any league at this moment in time would really have, you know, significant procedures laid out that would hurt the member institutions. I know that has to happen, but I'm asking you a lot of questions that you're
1: right.
0: You're only a part of, but you're certainly at the vanguard of the conversation. How do you enforce these rules within a conference?
1: Look, there are plenty of ways to enforce it. You start by saying, if you don't follow these rules, you're not going to be competing in our league. And I think if we all took those rules seriously, we could come to an understanding in the president's group, in the athletic director's group. But we can't operate the way we're operating now because we've got some institutions that are either not reporting their third-party deals at all, or if they report them and get them turned down, they're still doing them. I mean, some of the stories you hear are just outrageous. The CSC should have operated in a fashion where when they hear about a deal, it's being reported on social media, they are immediately involved in verifying the parameters of that deal and determining whether it's legitimate. And that kind of work is just not happening as far as I can tell. Instead, they're worrying about $5,000 and $10,000 deals that don't really matter.
0: Before you go, you mentioned anarchy down the road. I don't know. I don't want to put words in your mouth, but how would you describe where we are today?
1: Pretty close to anarchy. I think time's running out on us. You and I had this same conversation a year ago. What have we accomplished in the last year? Nothing. Absolutely no progress. I'd say we're in a worse position now than we were a year ago, and that's concerning to me.
0: President Moorhead from the University of Georgia with some very sobering comments. Thank you for coming by, as always.
1: Thank you. Great to see you.
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10: 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NCAA Baseball Regional play gets underway today. The Auburn Tigers are at home. They're set to take on Milwaukee today. Alabama will play tonight at home against Alabama State. Troy Trojans play in Gainesville. They'll take on the Miami Hurricanes, and Jacksonville State is set to play against Virginia. Alabama softball team beat UCLA yesterday 6-3. They'll play Nebraska tomorrow night. Atlanta Braves winners yesterday in Boston. They beat the Red Sox 10-2. Chris Sale earned the win. He's now 8-3. The Atlanta Braves are 38-19 on the year. Braves continue the road trip tonight. They'll play in Cincinnati. Cincinnati against the Reds. Grant Holmes starts for the Braves. He's 3-2 with a 3.78 ERA. 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
1: And we're back here at SEC Spring Meetings, day one coming to an end. That football has not moved, and that's not what our next guest wants to see happen. I'm exhausted just watching that tape we had on a minute ago of Coach Will Stein and some of these practices. Coach, good to see you again.
2: Good to see you, too. Hope you enjoyed dinner last night.
1: Yeah, I ran into the coach and his wife last night. They were just trying to take in the sights.
2: What'd you order?
1: I had the grouper.
2: What about you?
1: Yeah, it was really good.
2: We had the T-bone, I think it was, or the prime rib, some sort of steak. It's really good.
1: Well, it was great. It was great to meet both of you. Well, let's talk a little about the season. Everyone is raving about Kentucky, and people say, well, they could be. I know you, that doesn't matter to you, but how do you feel about what you've seen so far and what you're about to see again?
2: Yeah, I mean, so far, so good. We're undefeated right now. We haven't played a game, so that obviously helps. Everybody's buzzing, and as they should be. We've been doing really well in recruiting. We had a great spring practice, had a great spring game, great turnout from Big Blue Nation. And I love our kids. I love how they've prepared up to this point. I love their work ethic. Their commitment to this team has been really excellent. So we're going to get them back here in the next week and start our summer strength and conditioning program and get rocking towards fall.
1: Coach, I asked you this the last time we talked, anticipating all the things that you would be checking for the first time. You had a meeting earlier in the year with the other coaches, so today wasn't the first time. But it still had to be pretty interesting to sit there as the head coach of Kentucky with, you know, some of the giants in the industry.
2: It definitely is. I mean, I would be lying if I told you it wasn't pretty surreal when I'm placed in between Kirby Smart and Lane Kiffin. You know, as a kid growing up, obviously loving college football and having so much respect for both those guys, not just them, but Sark and Mike Elko, and I know Drink was just on here, and I think that's what's really cool about the SEC. It's not just great players and great fan bases, but elite coaches, and just really surreal for me to even be in that room.
1: Drink said that everybody, I mean, I was looking for gossip. He said everybody was collegial and having fun. I mean, I guess this is not just freshman orientation. I mean, you're it's real. I mean, what is it like to just in the chatter? What do you guys talk about when the meetings are in between sessions?
2: Just like any type of locker room talk, you know. I was talking with John Summerall about Morgan Wallen and the concert down there in Gainesville and how he's got Urban Meyer in his box with them. And so just the chatter and, you know, checking in on them and their families, their wives, asking about their kids, and just a lot of us just moved to our new destination.
1: Right.
2: So just talking about the houses and everything that you would with any type of friend.
1: Any gossip on Morgan Wallen and Summerall? Because he did Saban in Tuscaloosa, he did Spurrier and Tebow in Florida. I mean, it's just...
2: Well, I mean, no, I mean, he obviously enjoyed it, and I know Coach Meyer was in the box with him, and they had a blast just like I did. I went to Morgan Wallen up in Indy, so I was able to see the concert as well. But, no, I mean, there's not a lot of gossip.
1: You know he's a Tennessee fan.
2: Morgan Wallen is? Yeah. Well, I do know that Luke Combs is not Morgan, but Luke Combs' piano player is a big Kentucky fan.
1: Is he?
2: And when they played in Neyland Stadium, they did a whole, like, you know, introduce the band. And they panned the piano player, and he's rocking a Big Blue Nation sweatshirt. I think he got booed pretty loudly in Neyland. So
1: that is fascinating.
2: But, yeah, I mean, not a lot of gossip. I think just the big discussion points, just like you talk about on your show and everybody talks about on Twitter and across the country or college football playoffs, we obviously talk about the calendar and how it can potentially change with recruiting and different periods of contact and evaluation periods. And, you know, there's just the natural governance stuff that they want to talk about. But, yeah, it's interesting to be in these meetings and to hear the loud talking points. And, you know, I think there's a lot of facts about how, you know, we need a few more people in the playoffs, you know, from this league, because it is the best league in America. And the 9-game schedule obviously gives different challenges for guys in this league. So, you know, we're all fighting the good fight.
1: Yeah, in terms of that, and there's a million reasons to expand, but what would it mean at a school like Kentucky to get things back cooking? Where a couple of years ago, Kentucky would have been a playoff team.
2: Totally, yeah. I mean, I think this league's so hard. You have 9 conference games. We play Louisville at the end of the year, who's, you know, Jeff Brom's done a great job over there. So it's like, to me, we got to go bigger, to me.
1: Okay.
2: You know, especially for us, where, you know, you look at Coach Stoops' career, there would probably been a few times, if it was at 16, that they would have definitely gotten in. Even if it was at 12, you know, a few years ago when they won 10.
1: Yeah, I don't think there's any question. He had, what, a couple of 10 win seasons. Yeah, they would have been on the. We were up there. I don't know what year it was. You might remember when Kentucky played Georgia, literally for the SEC East.
3: Yeah, 2018.
1: 18. I mean, it was an amazing scene.
2: Right. So, yeah. I mean, I think, you know, the natural push is to go to 16, which again I think would be beneficial for us and really for our league to get at least another 1, 2, maybe even 3 teams in the college football playoff.
1: In the new paradigm where it used to be a good bowl game, now it's, I mean, you were at Oregon, so you were in the playoffs, and you understand that all. But to get into that play, is that somewhat becoming the new standard where you have to at least get close?
2: I think so.
1: Okay.
2: I do. I think fan bases across the country all want a shot at the title.
1: Right.
2: Every team does. And not to say that going to an elite bowl game is bad, because
1: right.
2: It's not. But I do think getting to the college football playoffs is the goal of every team. And then to advance through and to give yourself a chance to play for a title is what everybody wants to do.
1: Coach, great to talk to you again. Can't wait to hopefully we'll see this fall and obviously in Tampa. So it still sounds weird to be going to Tampa, but
2: that's right.
1: We'll see this summer. Thank you so much.
2: Thanks, Paul. Thanks for having me.
1: You bet. Great to see you.
4: 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My name's Scott Van Pelt, host of SV Pod. 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
13: Westwood One Sports presents this special tennis update. João Fonseca has officially arrived. The 19-year-old Brazilian stuns Novak Djokovic in the third round. He rallied from two sets down to win 7-5 in the fifth. The match going 4 hours and 53 minutes. Earliest exit for Djokovic at Roland Garros since 2009, and now no major champions are left. This is going to be the first men's major in the open era and won't have at least one major champ left come the round of 16. Fonseca is going to take on the winner of American Tommy Paul and Casper Ruud. Paul is up 2-1. They're on serve early in the fourth. And there's another 19-year-old still alive on the men's side, Rafa Hodar of Spain. He rallied to beat American Alex Mickelson in five. On the women's side, four-time champ Iga Świątek won in straight sets to get to round four. So did the seventh seed Elina Svitolina. With this tennis update, Brad Heller, Westwood One Sports.
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0: passion and pageantry of college football lives here. 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
1: We are back from Miramar Beach. I don't know who's up there, but they have a good view, I can tell you that. Alex Gullish joins us. We've been really looking forward to talking to the new Auburn coach. So much, so many expectations and so much enthusiasm. All the things that you have no control over. You're a football coach, but it's great to see you. And how do you feel your first meetings as a head coach, as an SEC head coach?
2: Yeah, I think the first day I thought we were going to solve every problem. We got to, I'm the last one on here, and we hadn't solved a thing.
1: No. Heard a lot of conversations that will go with the wind. But let's talk a little bit about your first couple of months, because you brought so much enthusiasm, so much excitement to a program that desperately needed it. I know that's not all you have to do. You got to turn this program around. But how would you evaluate the first few months?
2: Yeah, it's been a fascinating first 6 months, 6.5 months. You know, came in, put our head down, went to work, and I think it's helped tremendously. This is my second time doing it. It's helped tremendously that over half our staff I brought with. Majority of the other half I've worked with before. Had a plan, worked off of that plan, auto-corrected a lot on the plan. I think the 2 years at Tennessee helped. I think the purely the recruiting and knowing what you were walking into, I would tell you that's probably the biggest thing that prepared me to go in, because that is probably the biggest difference. But I like where we're at. We got a really, really good football team that's young in some areas, veteran in some areas, but they're enthusiastic. I think when you walk in and the entire program knows you need change, it's easier to then have change. And it's been neat. It's been, you know, for years everybody said, man, Auburn's different, Auburn's unique, Auburn's different. And slowly but surely I'm figuring that out.
1: I saw that one of the more famous alums came to see you the other day, Tim Cook, who's been the head of Apple for a number of years. That had to be interesting. Did you ask him about your battery on your iPhone? Or?
2: You know what? I actually had the luxury of going out there to see him.
1: Oh, did you really?
2: Yeah, so we got to see Apple headquarters and got to spend a couple hours with him. And man, the passion for Auburn's real. He's as big of a football guy as there is, and man, probably knew more than I thought he did in terms of what goes on day to day. He's got decent access to social media, and we did not talk about battery life, although I probably should have addressed it. But
1: I bring it up because I met him at Auburn years ago, and we became friendly, and we spent a lot of time doing a documentary for the SEC Network, and I was at a party with him, and literally some guy walked up, and I'm having this talk about Steve Jobs, and he says, hey, could you help me? I mean, my battery, I get out of the way, man. I don't want to talk. Nobody wants to talk about that. Buy a new iPhone.
2: Yeah, but it was, we talked about the new orange backing on the iPhone. I got one. He's got one. Every person in Auburn's got the same exact orange backing, so he was proud of the fact that I had one and he had one together.
1: He wears it well. I mean, I heard him speak to the team, and I got to know this the night his nephew Alexander, and he told the team, and I don't know if he talked about it, he said you make memories, and my nephew's at the time, I think he was like 10 years old, it was right after I think the kick six game, and he said that young man right there will take this for the whole his whole, and that's what it's about, and he made such an impression on that football team back then.
2: Yeah, he like I said, he had questions. How are we offensively? How are we defensively? He knows football, and he was clear about his expectations. He wants Auburn football back to competing for SEC titles and being in the national conversation.
1: And everyone does, but I ask you because, you know, what Cignetti did, bringing a lot of his players and coaches over, some have compared this. That's quite a comparison, but it's also there's some ingredients on what you have with a quarterback, with a lot of your former players and coaches. How does that? I know you got to do a lot more than bring some folks over who have been very successful, but it's a good start, though.
2: Yeah, I think it gives you a level of comfort. Certainly, offensively, there's 11 guys that have been through this. Some, Chaz Nimrod, this is his fifth year with us where he, it's truly his fifth year in the system, quarterback fourth year. You know, we've got some skill guys that are in their third year. It gives you some continuity offensively. Defensively gives you some guys that are big pieces in the sense of just culture. You know, I think more than anything schematically or even football-wise, it's those guys sitting in the locker room. And Paul, we had some incredibly tough winter workouts, had some incredibly tough practices, as tough as I've been through intentionally. And for those guys to walk in the locker room and you know, the guys that either came in through the portal, came in as high school guys, or the 60-some that were here a year ago, for those guys to say, man, like, that guy's out of his mind, or, man, is that guy for real? And if nothing else, those 13 guys to be able to say, man, it's just trust the plan, or it sounds tacky or corny, but trust the process. More than anything else, like, hey, he's in it for the right reasons. Just give him a shot. For those guys, when it's your peers saying that rather than the coaches saying that, I think it could be monumental. To compare it to Coach Cignetti and what they did in Indiana, I would say probably if that's the expectation, awesome. What those guys did in that two-year runs that they've had so far is as unprecedented as can be. And I'm okay if that's the expectation. Like, you come to Auburn, you come to this conference because you want real expectations. So I'm okay with that. If that's the floor of where we get to in 2 years, I'd be happy. I think you'd be happy. We maybe be talking about Auburn more often.
1: No, and I was telling you off the air, I've covered Auburn for many, many years when I came to Birmingham, and it's just too special for it not to be successful. And you know that now. You knew it a little bit, you know, watching it from Tennessee, but now that you've experienced, we just have a couple of seconds left, just how do you measure success?
2: Yeah, I think that's the biggest question I think I've maybe had a hard time truly answering. I think if we leave year one and we've laid a foundation with truly an identity, I think it's a successful year one. I'm going to get judged on wins and losses. I know that. That's the game we choose to coach, but we got to have an identity. We got to leave year one with a true identity of who we are.
1: Coach, what a pleasure to get a chance to talk. I hope we can do it again soon. Thank you very much and all the very best.
2: I appreciate it. War Damn Eagle.
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7: Yep, thanks for checking. 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
8: This is a TVA Minute. Memorial Day is a time to honor service to country and remember those who have given us freedom for the last 250 years. The nation looked to the Tennessee Valley Authority for innovation and leadership during World War II, and TVA supported those who were fighting the war. TVA historian Jennifer Thielen.
9: Between 1940 and 1945, TVA more than doubled its power capacity. Seven dams and a steam plant were constructed under emergency authorizations on emergency schedules to meet this demand. TVA's power production exceeded that of any other integrated power system in the United States in fiscal year 1945, and about three-quarters of the power was provided to war industries, such as aluminum plants and airplane factories.
8: By the end of the war, 11% of TVA's total employment were returning servicemen. That's a TVA Minute. I'm Adam May.
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13: A federal judge has ruled that state executions using the nitrogen hypoxia method are not a form of cruel and unusual punishment. District Judge Emily Marks ruled in a case coming from a death row inmate here in Alabama, Jeffrey Lee. Attorneys for Lee filed their appeal back in 2025, and recently Governor Ivey and the Alabama Supreme Court authorized the execution of Lee this coming June with the use of the nitrogen hypoxia method. In Marks' ruling, she said that Lee's attorneys established that death by nitrogen hypoxia does include some level of suffering by depriving the inmate of oxygen, but not to the extent of qualifying as cruel and unusual and a violation of the Eighth Amendment. Attorneys for Lee say they will appeal this case. Lee has been convicted of a double homicide that involved the owner of a pawn shop, Jimmy Ellis, and his store employee, Elaine Thompson. I'll be back with more Alabama stories after this.
14: Where I was living was not a great place to live anymore. I began to pray for a place to go, praying for all of these things that a nine-year-old would want. I wanted horses, big house with a bunch of people my age. I wanted parents. I wanted a mom and a dad. Before I even prayed it, the Lord had already answered my prayer with the Big Oak Ranch. Who would that nine-year-old be if she never came to the Big Oak Ranch? I would be trying to fight for survival instead of fighting to break a cycle.
15: Big Oak Ranch, a Christian home for children needing a chance.
13: A worker with the Alabama Department of Transportation was killed on a worksite in Bullock County on Thursday. The victim was a crew leader and has been identified as 48-year-old Ahmad Jackson. He has been working for ALDOT for the past 24 years. Jackson was conducting routine maintenance in an active work zone when he was struck by a passing car. The town of Wetumpka is certainly expanding considering they're about to get a new Chick-fil-A restaurant built at the Fort Toulouse Shopping Center. That shopping center opened up in 2024, and this will be Wetumpka's first ever Chick-fil-A. I'm Andrea Tice.
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0: The pride, passion, and pageantry of college football lives here. 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
1: We are back. A windswept Miramar Beach, Florida, as we head to the final hour. This is all coaches. We've had presidents and ADs and extremely knowledgeable sportscasters. We got a coach here.
18: Absolutely.
1: The man who I think came up with the 2014 playoff or is being blamed for it, Coach Strink from Missouri. Good to see you.
18: Well, you know what happens? You have a good idea, and then they screw it up, you know, with some details. And I think that's the issue right now with the 2014 playoff is I'm not sure that the details are exactly right for it to make a lot of sense. I think we got to – we got to get more data-driven than just idea-driven. And I think that's where I appreciate Commissioner Sankey and his leadership, is that he operates based out of data and principle. You can look back to his tenure as the commissioner during the COVID transition. I mean, we're not playing football if it's not for Commissioner Sankey. And he was data-driven, and he was very good at what he does. And so I'm gonna let him speak for us in the SEC and go through his leadership principles.
19: So I'm not going to ask you a lot of prosaic questions about, you know, what – I just want to know a couple of things, some gossip.
18: Okay, good.
19: Because you're always like one to let us know, like what's going on in those, are people talking to that coach that switched jobs last year? Is he welcome now that he walked out? I mean, what's the real vibe in that room?
18: Oh, you know what? It's a pretty jovial room, honestly.
19: Really?
18: Yeah. You know, I actually said this earlier. I remember one of my first meetings was the Jimbo Fisher versus Nick Saban,
19: right.
18: Cold War III. And there's no Cold War in that room. I mean, it's all pretty jovial. I think there's pretty good laughs.
19: Because, I mean, all you guys are, like, making $10 million a year.
18: So.
19: I mean, what is there to worry about if you get fired, you walk away with $50 million? We all love jobs like that.
18: Well, you better be careful, because if I get fired, I'm trying to take your job.
19: So. You're welcome any day of the week if you want to sit in here.
18: I don't know if I'd make as much money as I do now. I know what I saw your new deal's worth. It's pretty good.
19: Well, it's not. It's minuscule compared to what.
18: Yeah.
19: I mean, every time I hate to go off on you, but every time I look up. Eli Drinkwitz getting another extension. I mean, it's like, I mean, you beat Kansas. He just been extended for 10 more years.
18: That's a hell of a win.
19: That was a big win.
18: I
19: was
18: at
19: that one. That was a big day.
18: No, I do think, I think there's a lot of strong relationships. I think some of the natural jokes between the staff, like even Sarkisian and Pete Golding, the whole basket weaving conversation, I think that's kind of, there's a lot more conversations within our group, more pointed towards. What's for the greater
19: that
18: good?
19: Used to be you, though.
18: Like, it used to be me.
19: I mean, I once described you as like the modern day Spurrier. I mean, quipping.
18: Yeah.
19: But you've starting to win a lot more. You've gotten quieter.
18: No, I think it's that everybody else's profile has gotten so much bigger. You know, I mean, Sark's won a few more. He's been to a couple semifinals. He can make some jokes like that.
19: So after that well-crafted question, I got nothing out of you.
18: Everybody still talks to Lane.
19: So no jokes about what Lane's doing.
18: No, there's no jokes about Lane. The only joke right now is BV walked in with a neck brace, and I don't know if you've seen that.
19: No.
18: Yeah, so he had surgery. There may or may not be a lawsuit versus, he said, a couple of former coaches for having to do Oklahoma drill back in the day. But other than that, there wasn't any really – a lot more conversations about CFP and how that works and you know, what are the criteria for making it. And then, you know, really more legislative stuff, college football calendar.
19: Pretty boring stuff.
18: Pretty boring, to be honest. Pretty boring. Yeah. No natural rivalries right now in that room. Actually, I think the biggest news of the day, Lane actually made this joke, was – Jeff Levy and Pete Golding were actually laughing, talking to each other. And, you know, they're not supposed to do that, being big Egg Bowl rivals. So, I mean, I thought that was pretty interesting. Yeah.
19: You would be a good TV analyst.
18: And Lane said to him, hey, don't let anybody see y'all get on the elevator together. That's not going to be good for the rivalry. So, you know, he's doing some mentorship, too.
19: Lane?
18: Yeah. He actually sent out a group text asking if anybody wanted to do yoga tomorrow morning at 6 a.m. Not very many takers on that. But he's moving into his mentoring years.
19: What about, I mean, you and him are...
18: I'm going to go for a walk. I'm not a yoga guy.
19: No, not a yoga guy?
18: No, I'm not. I can't do that.
19: See, what I'm trying to do here is, you know, Kiffin used to show up here and there would be like 10 minutes of awkward. I'm trying to make you the new Kiffin.
18: Nope, not happening. I can feel. I can feel the void. Don't worry about it.
19: You would be good on TV.
18: You think so?
19: I mean, I'm not encouraging that, but I mean, whenever.
18: Well, if we don't start beating top 25 teams, they're going to put my ass on TV, so. There you go.
19: That's what
18: are you are you not getting Kiffin on here? Because you went in on him pretty good.
19: I don't know. I heard from him the other day and said that he was planning on being, but we haven't heard back from him since then.
18: I mean, honestly, I think it would be a big disappointment to the SEC and to your show if we can't keep that going.
19: I'll just go on the record saying I really don't care.
18: I know you don't care, but the viewers want to see it. Yeah. It's like
19: I mean, what you just said here is the top story of the day, top quote of the afternoon. So we,
18: yeah, well, I know Lane can top it. I know he can. I know y'all's two chemistry and awkwardness.
19: Coach Strink joining us. Thank you so much. This was the most entertaining conversation of the day. So I'm in your debt.
18: Well, I appreciate it. And if you didn't like the conversation, just go get a local judge and see if they'll overturn the conversation and make me come back.
19: We will. Thank you, Coach.
18: M-I-Z.
19: We'll be right back. More to come after this.
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29: Tonight, mostly cloudy with a 60% chance of showers overnight and a low near 65. Tomorrow, an 80% chance of showers, possibly an afternoon thunderstorm and a high around 85. Tomorrow night, mostly cloudy with a 20% chance of showers overnight and a low near 65. And for your Sunday, partly sunny with a 60% chance of showers and a high around 85.
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31: Only one name is appropriate here. 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You're on 93.9 The Score. Paul Feinbaum, welcome in. How are you?
32: Harold, I'm doing great. 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
31: 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That'll be the new governor of the state of Alabama. I believe his name is Tuberville. You've known this rascal a few days. And the thing that would make it really spicy, what would happen if Nick Saban was his opponent on the Democrat side, Paul?
32: 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A year ago, after President Trump came to Tuscaloosa for the commencement, I gave an interview where I suggested that Saban run for Tuberville's seat. And the next time I saw him a few weeks later, he said, "Don't start up with me again, man." And let's be honest. 6 years ago, you know why he ran for the Senate? Because he didn't have a job. He was unemployed. mark my word, after November, he will be the most important person in this state. And I got bad news for Alex Stoltz. You're not reporting to John Cone anymore. You're reporting to Tommy Tuberville. He's your new boss.
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19: Another day here at the beach. The weather is less stormy, but inside there are plenty of conversations and a great deal of turmoil as we say hello to you. Day two of the SEC spring meetings. And a couple of years ago, even before Texas was officially in the SEC, about a month and a half before, this gentleman sitting next to me, Chris Del Conte, came up here and dropped a bomb on this place when he was sitting with his friend Joe Castiglione, saying that the OU-Texas game, I don't know your exact words, but we made the most out of it, even though you didn't really say what we tried to get you to say. But it was a great introduction to you, though.
10: Well, we were just discussing that rivalry. I don't think you had seen that rivalry yet, and no. We know your affinity for the Iron Bowl, which is a great rivalry. I was just saying this is one that is equally as special.
19: Well, it was interpreted as if you had said it was.
10: Okay. No, you interpreted it that way. Well, I was just saying.
19: I just said that you're not even in the SEC yet, and already you're coming in here like all Longhorns do, horns first.
10: That was not the case, but yes, a Longhorn does come in horns first. I, on the other hand, was just saying, have you been to that rivalry? You said no, and I said it's pretty special.
19: And I will confirm it lived up.
10: It lived up. It's a state fair. Yeah, that game. It's incredible.
19: No, listen. I was giving you a hard time, but there's not much that we have been disappointed with the addition of Texas to this league, and I know it's been great for you as well.
10: Oh, it's been awesome. We're so excited for the opportunity. It's the best league in college athletics, top to bottom, and it's been enjoyable.
19: Well, let's talk a little bit about what has been going on here, Chris, because a lot of times we chisel it down to two or three things, but there are more things going on than the laundry list that you see on your TV ticker. How would you describe your meetings so far?
10: I mean, they've been very, very productive.

0: what does the ecosystem look like, and we can find structure within that system.
1: And I know that the questions are easy. The answers are not. But how does that happen? How do we get to that point?
0: Well, how did we get to that point?
1: No, how do we get to the next point? I know how we got here.
0: Right. Well, I think part of that is going out, what are our options?
1: Okay.
0: Right? And I think that's what we're diving into. What are the options? And that's those are the conversations. So here are the options. Right in the middle of those meetings, Senator Cantwell Cruz bill came through. And that was, okay, that was a welcome addition to at least welcome support to providing some clarity. But I think we have to look at that. If that does not pass the Senate and the House, then what's next? And I think that's what we have to be prepared for, is what is next.
1: Yeah, and on that, I just talked to one of the people that are the co-sponsors of that bill, in addition to Cantwell and Cruz, and they feel fairly optimistic, but we've heard that before about a myriad of things. That, assuming it doesn't get through in short term and try predicting Congress, you might as well just go to a casino. What's the answer?
0: That's what the discussions are for, because I think at the end of the day, it's easy for me to say, here's what my suggestion is. You have 16 institutions in a room with great presidents and chancellors are very bright and said, okay, what does it look like? And that's what the whole weekend's been about, is trying to find what is next. Hope is not a strategy. And what we have to come forward is, okay, if this doesn't take place, here are the ramifications, and here's what we should do. And then those are the ramifications if we do those things. And that's what the weekend's been all about. This whole week's been about those meetings.
1: And we had a president here yesterday, Jerry Moorhead, very well respected at Georgia, saying he feels like we are in anarchy right now in college athletics. We got there quickly, or maybe it's been building for some time. You've been part of it. I'm not blaming you. You've been a very prominent athletic director at a number of schools. Is there a way to work through this without the system breaking?
0: I believe so. There's a book. I always go back to history repeats itself. There's a book called The Big Time. And in 1972, with the advent of the start of Title IX, antitrust and free agency in baseball, the advent of television, what looked like. In 83, we had the Oklahoma-Georgia suit with television. Sure. We've had this periods of time where we can go back and study what took place there. The difference, this all happened in such a short time frame. We always had rules and regulations within the NCAA that we could at least work our way through. Now, the NCAA, they blame the NCAA. The NCAA is us.
1: Right.
0: We wrote the rules. We voted them in. The difference is we broke the rules and we lawyered up to fight the rules that we broke as institutions. So now we're saying, what can we do? And Dr. Moorhead is saying, here's an option.
1: Right.
0: And we had to look deeply in that option. And that's what the discussions are taking place right now, is, okay, this is an option. And what are the ramifications of this option? Here's the options of congressional help. Anytime you go to Congress for help, or looking for a narrow antitrust exemption. I think the most important thing coming out of Congress is a narrow antitrust exemption to help us govern the rules that we have on the books. Because when you have chaos, as you described, there's 39 different state laws interpreting what they want for their localized institution. In NIL, that space we're in right now, there's also different state laws for NIL relatively to what our state is, to Georgia, to Florida, to Canada, might as well be Canada, California. Everyone is in a different way of looking what that looks like, and that is not what we're ever signed up for or what we're used to.
1: A few more minutes with Chris Del Conte, the athletic director at the University of Texas. Just the football season is around the corner, and I know that there's so much optimism. Your job is to manage, not to coach. But just talk for a moment about Steve Sarkisian and the attention that this program gets and what it means.
0: Well, you know, there's a saying in Texas. It's the winning tradition of the University of Texas shall not be entrusted to the timid nor the weak. And that embodies the entire athletic program. Last year, we talked about the great hype. I mean, everyone forgets we lost 13 kids to the NFL.
1: Right.
0: The previous year, 12. Those 25 kids, you start to look at what we had coming back, and the hype was there. And I'm really so proud of Arch, because he was under extreme scrutiny. They

0: had written him off, and to watch that person just persevere and move forward, especially in the world of social media and what that looks like. Coach Sarkisian has tremendous culture. Every single time, regardless if it's this year, next year, or three previous years, Texas is back. I mean, we have a bullseye on the on our chest because it's Texas.
1: Right.
0: And our job is to live up to those expectations. And when you don't, people, they come crashing down. And then that's the job is tough because I'm running an enterprise based on people's passion. Rational people become irrational when it comes to their passion. And you got to love that. And that's what makes the engine go.
1: We do. And we always love talking to you. Hope to see you very soon. Thank you, Chris Del Conte, joining us.
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16: 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Atlanta Braves winners yesterday in Boston. They beat the Red Sox 10-2. Chris Sale earned the win. He's now 8-3. The Atlanta Braves are 38-19 on the year. Braves continue the road trip tonight. They'll play in Cincinnati against the Reds. Grant Holmes starts for the Braves. He's 3-2 with a 3.78 ERA. NCAA Baseball Regional play gets underway today. The Auburn Tigers are at home. They're set to take on Milwaukee today. Alabama will play tonight at home against Alabama State. Troy Trojans play in Gainesville. They'll take on the Miami Hurricanes, and Jacksonville State is set to play against Virginia. Alabama softball team beat UCLA yesterday 6-3. They'll play Nebraska tomorrow night. 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
1: And welcome back as we continue the second half of day two of the SEC spring meetings. It's been a very eventful 2 days, and we've talked to a number of the leaders in the league, but we're extremely delighted to say hello to Candace Lee, who we last saw in Nashville during the season, the athletic director at Vanderbilt. And I don't want to start off with difficult questions. I'm not even going to ask you how you reacted, because I want to. Your mom is here.
2: She is.
1: And I want to know how mom reacted recently when you were named the best athletic director in the country by the Sports Business Journal.
2: Oh, well, my mom and my dad and my husband and everybody who makes up my village was really proud, and I'm very grateful. So thank you. Thank you for starting with that.
1: I feel like I know you well enough that I wasn't going to get much of an answer from you on this, but so I thought I might even bring mom up here, because I think she would probably be a little more effusive. But and I know these are the reasons you are selected is because of the whole body of work, but that has been quite a journey, and what a year for Vanderbilt.
2: Thank you. I mean, I you're right. I try to keep it in the middle. I try to do that, but I am really grateful for the recognition, because it is a testament to what we've done.
1: Right.
2: And I'm really proud of that. And, you know, as the athletic director, you get to sort of stand in front and take the good and the bad. But I'm standing there on behalf of all of our coaches and our student athletes and our chancellor and our other leaders that made it possible.
1: And I know that there's probably a good book or a documentary and all this, but the journey to where you are now, it's never easy, and I've got a chance to meet a couple of times with your chancellor. I know he's a key part of it. So many other people are as well. But when there were not many believers, how did you keep the faith and get other people to buy in?
2: You know, I felt like if Vanderbilt gave itself an opportunity, great things would happen. Couldn't guarantee you exactly what it would look like, but I did believe if we invested, we would see the fruits of those labor. All you want to do is give yourself a chance to compete, you know, but you have to invest to do that. And so it was not easy, but I did feel confident that if we would continue investing, be clear on our vision, have alignment, have the right people in place, we would give ourselves a chance. And that's all you can ask for.
1: Was there a moment where you worked so hard to get with your staff and your family and to get to a point where you finally felt like, okay, now we're getting buy-in, now we've got to push this boulder a little more?
2: I mean, really, from the very beginning, when I sat down with Chancellor Dearmeyer and we embarked on this journey together. So I've now been in the position for 6 years, and we essentially began it together.
1: Right.
2: We did begin it together. I knew we were going to go. We knew we had to be aggressive. So I knew that. I mean, when I took the job, every single thing that the chancellor said I would be given the opportunity to do, it has happened. And so, you know, it's not easy, but if you feel confident that you can lock arms, right, and you're forging a path and there's clarity on the path, even when it's hard, and it's been hard.
1: Yeah.
2: It's been hard. I think that, you know, that confidence will prevail. And, you know, we're not, we haven't arrived. You know, I'm very pleased with the progress we're making on the journey, but we still have a lot of work to do.
1: So what's the chancellor? Because he isn't just some person who grew up following college football. He's a world-renowned economist. He comes from elsewhere. But he's a believer, and he's also doing great things for the university. We talked the last time I saw him about opening up branches in New York and other places.
2: That's right.
1: It's an amazing story, but you had to get him to believe. And for somebody who had been to the University of Chicago and other places that you know, maybe in the 1920s they were in the Big Ten, but they aren't anymore. What was the most important thing you had to convey to him? Because he had to say, okay, we will do this.
2: Well, he is a businessman, first and foremost. And what had to be made clear is that there would be return on this investment.
1: Okay.
2: And he believed in athletics as a big proponent for increasing awareness about the university and, you know, igniting communities and creating pride and recruiting and retaining students and talented faculty. Like, he understands athletics as an important part of CORE. And so, you know, if you can make the return on investment clear, That's what we did.
1: And, I mean, you had a lot of things working your way, but you – and I grew up in West Tennessee, and there was a time when Nashville was just someplace you went through on the way to Knoxville. Now it's where everybody stops.
2: Most
1: of them never leave.
2: That's right.
1: How important was that large, growing, vibrant community to what you had to accomplish?
2: I think it was a really important part of the trajectory of the university. And so, you know, our leadership has understood that Vanderbilt needs to play an active role in Nashville and vice versa for us to accomplish what we want. And so timing is everything, because you're right that the trajectory of the city is just incredible. But Vanderbilt wants to be active in that, right? And I think at times perhaps we had been more on the sidelines. And so just trying to seize every opportunity that we have, and Nashville is a significant one.
1: And I don't want to take away from any other sport, because your basketball program this year has just set the world on fire and on all levels. I talked to Tim Corbin a week ago. We know what he's done with national championships. But the hiring of Clark Lee was very important, and if not critical. When you think back on that, I mean, here's somebody that played at Vanderbilt, as a proud graduate. What went into your conversations and your decision on that?
2: Well, you know, Clark was my first hire. I think I've hired, I think, seven head coaches now. Clark was my first. I think this is really important to say, because I think it pertains to both myself and to Clark. We are very proud Vanderbilt alums, right? And Clark also is a native of Nashville. But so of course, the affiliation with the university is meaningful, but I didn't hire him because he went to Vanderbilt.
1: Right.
2: That's a bonus, and the fact that he's from Nashville is bonus, but I hired him because he's the best person for the job. And he has clear domain expertise. He's an awesome leader. He creates healthy culture. He's a phenomenal partner. And he and I have the same vision. You can get anything done with alignment. And so the alignment was very clear. And so that was, it just so happens that we're both Vanderbilt grads. But really, I hope what people see is leaders and winners who are deeply committed and purposeful.
1: Before you go, where we lose Mom over there?
2: Right? Mom is over there on the...
1: It's so I don't mean to overdo that, but I just can't imagine watching your career as a young player, watching you grow up, have a family, be a mother, and then just bring it full circle back to this moment in time for your mom.
2: You know, my mom, I've been coming to Destin for a long time, you know, for many years as the SWA, and early, I wasn't married at the time, my mom would come, and so she's familiar with this place, and you know, since have gotten married. I have a son who's married. I think it's just a reminder. It is a full circle moment, but I'm just so thankful. I have an incredible husband. I have an incredible father, an incredible mother, an incredible son, and now an incredible daughter-in-law. I have incredible in-laws. Like, I'm very, very blessed. And so everything that I do, I appreciate all of those people pouring into me. And so I'm glad that they get to celebrate, but it's just a blessing. So thank you for asking about that.
1: Candace Story Lee is SBJ's Athletic Director of the Year, and I know that that's a group effort, but that had to be an amazing moment. Congratulations
2: again.
1: Thank you for coming
2: by. I really appreciate it. Thank you, Paul.
1: We'll take a short break. We're live here at SEC Spring Meetings. We'll be right back.
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9: Westwood One Sports presents this special tennis update. A third-round match worthy of a Grand Slam final. 19-year-old João Fonseca stuns Novak Djokovic in 5 sets. The Brazilian ended the 4-hour, 53-minute marathon with 3 consecutive aces. In the post-match interview, he was asked if he believed he could beat his idol after losing the first 2 sets.
10: I actually didn't. I just played. I just enjoy being in court. What an idol we have, and it's a pleasure just stepping on the court against him and just thanking him, and just very happy.
9: It's the first time Djokovic has ever lost to a teenager at a major. Fonseca is going to take on Tommy Paul or Casper Ruud in round 4. Ruud has rallied from 0-2 down, and he's up a break early in the 5th. Meanwhile, second seed Sasha Zverev is up a set in his match. With this tennis update, Brad Heller, Westwood One Sports.
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1: And one more hour to go as a final look at the hotel where all the conversation is taking place with the commissioner of the Southeastern Conference. I want to talk about the CFP in a second, but it was a year ago when we talked to you and everybody was raging about 8 versus 9. I'm just curious, as you have had a year to digest it and spend all the time with everybody here that matters, what are your thoughts on where we have come from?
18: Well, we left
12: here not making a decision about 8 versus 9. That was done in August. When you look at our charge, which was fairness and balance, we met both. The competitive win-loss disparity between our team's records has narrowed greatly from the divisional days and even from the last couple of years. We also will rotate our teams through their opponents. You know, every 2 years, our fans will see their favorite team play everyone else in the league, and they'll see over 4 years their favorite team play all of the opponents at home at least once. And we, you know, we still haven't sent Georgia to College Station, for example. That's an outlier, and there are reasons for that. But we'll get into this cycle where we've added a game that there'll be high intensity around and high level of interest. And I think that's good for the fans. Now, I've had the conversation with the coaches over the last 2 days about that decision making the pathway to the college football playoff more difficult. You know, we have to see what that means. We did spend a lot of time on the selection protocol and process with the coaches yesterday. I think the CFP has some progress that can be made there in educating folks and explaining and maybe improving the metrics and consideration. But I think people are excited about the football season. When you think we've got the expectation of a game against an Autonomy 4 opponent and then our 9 conference games, a couple of preparatory opportunities for teams and other non-conference games. I think there's a recognition it's going to be difficult, but a recognition that we achieved the objectives that were set out.
15: Commissioner, it may not be the most important issue in the rooms, but publicly the debate continues to rage on over expansion of the CFP, which you well know. Can you tell us where we are today?
12: I will. So first of all, I do think we need to answer this question. If you recall back in the 4-team playoff days, probably what, 16, 17, it bubbles up. We need more than 4. We had a conversation at the national championship in Santa Clara, which, what is that, 2019 perhaps, where the direction was to go study. And then we had COVID, it stayed quiet. What's interesting is almost since making the 12-team decision, there's this constant churn of what's going to be more. And so I think that's a lesson that whatever destination is decided upon, we just need to make a decision and put the format to bed for a while, and then let's play football. With that said, I began the week saying there's no decisions on the CFP that will be made here. There are ideas still. So there's the remaining at 12, which we've done. There's the 16-team model. There's the 24-team model that's introduced. I think we have, at least from my perspective, a responsibility to even look maybe at different numbers and possibilities. We also need to understand, is there really media marketplace interest in these new games? And sitting here right now, we don't know. And you don't want to launch something and then have miss on the level of interest. And so that's a really important, I used the phrase this morning, data point with the head football coaches. And the CFP metric presentation, we heard all about data points. And I said, that's the wrong phrase. But that's an important piece of information. You know, we know that people have asked questions about our conference championship game. We can make decisions about that. It has been an important game. We need to understand what's the CFP going to do in the future before we have any conversations about our championship game at this point. The calendar in December and January, we went through probably 6 different possible calendars with our football coaches this morning, and we'll do some of it tomorrow with athletics directors and presidents, just to show some of the complexity that exists around where playoff games might be placed. I would expect that information will develop during the summer, and we can make a decision without an extension to either stay at 12 or to expand sometime during the football season. Maybe not ideal, because you don't want, you know, a Wednesday story about, hey, they've settled on the format in the midst of the football season to detract from the games. But to have the right kind of information to make the right kind of decisions, that's what I shared today with our coaches.
15: I think we know where we are at 12. 16 is adds a little bit. But I'm particularly interested in your conversations and what you know, at least at this moment, about 24, because a lot of people are just giving random answers. Right. It's more. That's great if you're 7-5. But it's hard for most people to grasp it, other than apparently some of the commissioners of other leagues.
18: Well, remember last year when we left, we did set a direction based on the conversation at that point focused on 16. And I've recited that as our position, because we've not taken any other votes to change that position. So that's our focus. What I've never said is, like, we're ultimately opposed to some other number. You know, 14 was a number that was out there that's been forgotten about. You know, 24 is out there, 20. 28 was out there probably mid-late June last year. With all of those numbers, like we did with the 12-team playoff, the question is, what's the impact? How many teams are brought into the equation in November? How many more games have kind of a high consequence? How many games in whatever setting might have a reduced consequence? And we see some of that in the NFL, where late in the season, last 2 or 3 weeks, teams know they're not in the playoffs or they're locked into a playoff position, so players aren't playing. We don't have a lot of that during the regular season in college football. We do need to understand not only the number of games, but as I said earlier, where those games fit.
15: Right.
18: And there's all kinds of speculation, but early December right now is complicated with conference championship games, Army-Navy that follows, and there's an executive order about not infringing upon Army-Navy's opportunity. And then in week 3, you're into NFL Saturdays. And we've used week 3 right now. So just adding games has to be synced up with marketplace interest, how those games are scheduled, which is preparation, recovery, and where they're played from an interest standpoint. And oh, by the way, January 1 is a special day for college football. And so some of these opinions where, well, we're just going to finish by this date, January 1, the whole day, is a special day for college football, and I think that should rightly be on our minds. All of those things tie together with numbers. Some of it's about clarity of numbers. Could there be another idea emerge between now and decision date? Yeah, there could be. Because maybe some of this information informs a direction other than what has been introduced for consideration at this time.
15: I always hate to ask you what's been reported, because...
18: But you asked me anyway, so go ahead. I'll give you permission.
15: I mean, I was on a show this morning on ESPN, and the host said, you know, Greg Sankey holds the cards. That's a compliment, but since you perceptually do hold all the cards, I mean, how do you work through a conclusion?
18: It really is about the information that informs a decision. The reality is we have to make a judgment about direction, and you want as much information, helpful information, to inform a decision, but ultimately this will be a judgment decision. And I don't mean to repeat COVID, because it's probably why I don't have as much hair as I used to, or at least what I have is gray. But I said at the beginning of that experience, you'll have more information, but our advisor said you're going to have to make judgments and live with them. And so that's, I don't put a particularly high degree of stock in who holds what cards. I just want all of us to make a good decision. I saw some comments from Mike Elko about kind of self-interest and looking out for the game. That's part of why I look at this as important to get right, just like I did with 12, which I think we did. We expanded to 12 at the right time for the demands of the game. Do the demands and expectations support continued growth? And what's the information that supports that? To me, that's the simple part of the equation. And then you have to make a judgment.
15: We'll leave it there. I know you have more medium.
18: It's beautiful out here. I've been in an air-conditioned room freezing. This is the best I felt.
15: I'm afraid the longer we keep you, the more the more angry those wolves in the media room will get.
18: Yeah.
15: Finishing that, and you've referenced COVID one or two times, and it's a fascinating correlation considering how this league led. Are you in a position like you were then to lead us through this? Because people are counting on you whether you want them to or not.
18: The presidents and chancellors have said, this is, the leadership in COVID, we stepped out as a league and we led. So there's been a lot of conversation about the SEC is going to break away or do this. No, the SEC needs to lead. That's been the message. And so the parallels have been introduced, and I've authored a little bit of a document for our presidents to consider what's the same and what's different. And I told them as they were kind of giving that charge, I said, what you missed during COVID is the enormous amount of time I spent on my front porch with my head in my hands listening to you two asking, how in the world did I get myself into this position? Because there was so much difficulty.
15: Is there a particular track that motivated you the most from?
18: Oh, yeah. It was the little things that give you away, which was from, I think, the Experience album and the Innocent Experience. So it's a newer one that maybe not have been as popular, but there's a line in there that you'd wake up at 4 a.m. and all my innocence was gone. And, you looked out into the world and kind of the pressures came. That's my paraphrasing. And I'm like, yeah, I'm waking up at 4 a.m. because I can't go back to sleep thinking about things. So today it was 3:30 and your mind's occupied with what are the directions, what are the solutions. Those are maybe the hidden parts of leadership that when we're on TV and interacting, it seems one way when you're handing out trophies, it seems another. But there are lonely moments in those times. And I've accepted that responsibility, and I just shared with our presidents, I'm accused of bias in media interviews, right? Well, and people ask, how do you look out for the good of football? So let me just, America, I am biased because I think the Southeastern Conference is special. There's absolutely nothing wrong with that perspective. We have a responsibility for college athletics as well, and I think we all understand that. But I think our fans across 12 states, fans of 16 universities who've made really well-informed decisions, should understand how important this moment is, and the opportunities for us to lead are there. That's easy to say, it's hard to do, but it's important. And I think for 93 plus years, we've had high points, we've had low points, but we've always been able to function as a great unit, and that's the challenge right now.
15: Commissioner, thank you.
18: Absolutely.
15: Thank you very much. The Commissioner of the Southeastern Conference, Greg Sankey. We're coming right back.
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2: The top-seeded team in the D1 men's lacrosse tournament just completed their program's return to glory.
3: Princeton ready to pour out of the field. They throw it in the stands. That is it! The Princeton Tigers end a 25-year wait. One of college lacrosse's greatest programs celebrates again. For the seventh time in their history, the Tigers are champions.
2: Cooper Boardman with a call here on Westwood One as Princeton defeated Notre Dame 16-9 on Monday. The Tigers fell behind 3-0 early, but then flipped the script with an 11-0 run to close out the first half. Princeton senior Chad Palumbo led the team with 4 goals, and the national championship is the first for head coach Matt Matalon. We'll tell you about another lacrosse powerhouse that added to their trophy collection next on This Week in the NCAA.
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2: Team lost to North Carolina in last year's national championship game, but this past Sunday, the Wildcats returned the favor, beating the Tar Heels 14-11 to win its second NCAA title in the last 4 years. Northwestern senior attacker Madison Taylor had 6 assists in the victory. The program now has 9 national championships. They've all been won under head coach Kelly Amonte Hiller. That's This Week in the NCAA. I'm Ryan Radke on Westwood One.
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7: Alabama Secretary of State Wes Allen is reacting to a video in Jefferson County that shows a poll worker taking a ballot outside of the precinct walls in order for a passenger in a nearby vehicle to vote without leaving the car. This apparently all occurred during the primary election held on May 19th. The video has come to light through Mara Blackmon, who is running in the Democratic primary against incumbent state representative Patrick Sellers. Blackmon is filing a lawsuit in court, asking the court to verify the ballot numbers from that precinct in light of what happened. Secretary of State Allen says that the actions caught on video are very concerning and will be taken seriously by his office. Allen pointed out that removing a ballot from the precinct violates several election laws when it comes to ballot handling, and he says that curbside voting is not allowed in this state. I'll be back with more Alabama stories after this.
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7: The mayor of Selma is taking action in that city after a 2-year-old child was killed in gunfire that erupted in the Selmont community. The child was inside a mobile home when the bullets were fired into that house. Mayor Johnny Moss says there is now a multi-agency partnership working to find the suspects in this shooting. That partnership involves local, state, and federal authorities. Moss denounced the shooting and said the Selma community has suffered heartbreaking loss due to gun violence, and he emphasized that the city leadership will not allow reckless individuals to terrorize the community and endanger innocent lives. I'm Andrea Tice.
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9: We're going to 9 games, so we're going to find out a lot here in the next couple years.
10: I only bring it up because a couple years ago, you probably had the best team in the country, and you lost a game late in a bonus game, and you had to watch it from home, which to me still seems like a travesty.
9: That's a tough one. 2-time national champ back-to-back, go undefeated and lose one and you're out. And it's funny because people say the precedent's been set. You can't play in that game and slide out of the playoffs. And I said, oh, yes, you can. It happened. It was only a 14 playoff, but it did happen. So it makes it tough. They got a hard job. So whether it's, I don't care if it's 12, 16, 24, or 4, there's always been a great debate of who was left out. And it's interesting when you look at the numbers of the teams last year, you know, that it came down to, everybody's got a really good argument for why they should have been there.
10: A year ago, the 9 games was topic number one, and right after we left, it happened. You alluded to it. How do you calculate or factor that in to what that extra game, and it could be anyone? You got Alabama for the 3rd year, second time in 3 years, and Tuscaloosa, which is hard to do in the current structure, but you got it.
9: Yeah, I got it. No, it's going to be very interesting to look back at this time next year of what the 9 game did, because there's so many people that believe your strength of schedule and all the numbers, and well, you can play yourself into the playoffs. You got another opportunity to play a great team. And I don't know if there's enough belief that that's actually the case, as opposed to winning all your games, even if you schedule non-conference. And look at some of the models of the teams that have played absolutely nobody non-conference, and it helped them get in. So is it a lost column? playoff, or is it a strength of schedule and who you play? Does it really matter?
10: What is the future of that? Because you played everyone, Notre Dame, Oregon, Clemson. It's an endless stream of early games, and you still have Georgia Tech at the end. As you calculate where you are, as you listen to all these experts, I mean, are those... Is that bonus game worth playing anymore?
9: If you look at the numbers, absolutely not. There was a couple stats thrown out in our meeting of teams that have been 20-0 in out-of-conference games and how big a benefit that was for them because they didn't really play anybody. No. And then I'm an enthusiast of playing these big games. I think fans want them. I think TV wants them. The players, if you ask them, they want them. But so many people are self-preservation. I have to make the playoffs. So are we trying to do what's best to make the playoffs, or are we trying to do what's best for the fan base, TV, and players? Because the Texas-Ohio State, I mean, how awesome is that? And now we're all going to run from that? I just don't think you want to reward that. We've got to – if we're not already waiting it enough to play a really good schedule, we need to double that weight. We need to give more emphasis to that because I think that's what the consumer wants. That's what the players want. We enjoy those more. I wish you could see more of those.
10: Yeah, I mean, somebody said that you were in the meeting. I wasn't, that Miami was rewarded for beating Florida while Texas was penalized for losing Florida this past year.
9: That would probably be true, but again, those are metrics, and those are only a small portion of the decision-making process. I'm more interested who's on the committee, okay, who's controlling the conversations, and how much of the metrics playing into it versus the conversations, the eyeball test, they say, you know, because I'm like, okay, well, what does this committee consist of? How much football do they know? How much football do they watch? And then how much are they relying on analytics and these numbers, statistics? Because that's a small portion of it.
10: I mean, I know you're obviously in the playoffs, but, I mean, you've talked to these people on the committee. What happens? Because it's like a jury. Somebody is going to move the room one way or the other.
9: That's what's concerning to me. I don't know how much people move. I'm not in that room. You know, I don't have a lot of input on how things go down and what decisions are made. We hear about stacking teams, you know, head-to-head. That makes perfect sense. But then after head-to-head, it goes to all these other metrics or conversations controlling the room. And I think that's what the great debate is in college football, and which makes it interesting, but also makes it hard to pinpoint or tell teams why they didn't get in.
10: Coach Kirby Smart, everybody focuses on something right now. It's the national debate about the playoffs, the self-governance, the calendar. I mean, you obviously deal with all of this. As you look at the complexities of the game, I mean, what stands out to you as something that has to be fixed?
9: Oh, my biggest fear is that we're going to lose all the non-revenue sports and all the opportunities for young people to go to college and be student athletes. Is that fair? I expressed this earlier to the media. It's concerning to me because I think the experience you have at college is unique. I think when you've got a gymnast and a swimmer, a diver, a female tennis player, a male tennis player, whoever, in the classrooms, in the same circles with men's basketball and men's football, it's very unique. That's my biggest thing I want to fix. I want to make sure that college athletic programs continue and get to flourish, and you get to see all these great sporting events and all the Olympic sports and all the development we do for our country. I just love that. I love the playing for that. And I get nervous that the athletic departments aren't going to be able to survive. They're just not going to be able to function, and they're going to start cutting those. Now, that might be good for football, but I don't know if that's good for the all of athletic programs.
10: Your president was here 2 hours ago, and he's certainly at the tip of this industry in terms of influence and importance. And he talked about it. If we don't get something solved very quickly, it would be total anarchy. And he said, right now, it's we're close to that. You're obviously in the middle of it all, trying to deal with it, adjusting and changing on the fly. Where are we, and how much more can the sport deal with if something isn't implemented?
9: I don't know. I'm not all-knowing enough to understand everything that President Moorhead is talking about. He is a passionate enthusiast of getting college sports fixed in some way. My concern is that the rate that teams are spending to see our rate, say this is what we were year two, this is what we were year three, this is what we were year four, it is not sustainable. Now, will it ever level off? Everybody said it would level off when the cap came. Everybody said it would even off and spending would curtail. That has not happened, not in men's basketball and in football. That has not happened. It's continued to grow at a really large rate, which is great for those student athletes. I just don't know that that's going to continue in athletic departments be able to function. And at what point are we sacrificing their experience? You know, the amount of money we were able to spend on their health care, their lifting, their nutrition, and all the things we had. The mental part is really tough on these kids.
10: You adjusted almost immediately once we went to this era. That was 4 or 5 years ago, and things are way beyond. As you look back and reflect, and your success rate is pretty extraordinary, but what have you learned and noticed about the difference now that players are not only commanding money but large sums of money? Is it different? Is it more difficult to coach?
9: There's a different motivation. I don't know. If you get the right kind of kid, it doesn't change at all. But I was looking uniquely at our class from, I think it was 2022, as they came in, and we had some of the numbers of what those guys were coming in at NIL-wise, and looking now, it's staggering the difference. And it's that rate of growth, but then it's also how those kids approach things. I don't think they see that in year 3, 4, 5, that earning power could now be gone. And what am I going to do? Did I get my degree? Did I do all the things outside of football to put myself in the best position? And that's tough. But I know it's changing, and it's changing fast. And at the rate it's going, schools are going to spend themselves out of money.
10: Finally, your record speaks for itself, but do you have to adjust, or are you still the same coach you were 2018, 19, 20 before all this happened?
9: I don't know. I don't know that my coaching has changed. I think the strategy of the program, the management of things, everybody's trying to figure out maybe a better way to do it. We're certainly not as deep as we've been in those years.
10: Right.
9: But I don't think the coaching has changed. I think it's more about the strategy and the ways we recruit. I mean, it's changed really fast in terms of how you recruit and what your method is.
10: Coach, always great to see you.
9: Thank you. Appreciate it.
10: Kirby Smart joining us here. Quick break. We'll take have one more segment, and we'll be back with the Auburn head coach after this.
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16: 93.9 The Score weather. Tonight, mostly cloudy with a 60% chance of showers overnight and a low near 65. Tomorrow, an 80% chance of showers, possibly an afternoon thunderstorm and a high around 85. Tomorrow night, mostly cloudy with a 20% chance of showers overnight and a low near 65. And for your Sunday, partly sunny with a 60% chance of showers and a high around 85.
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1: Jerry Moorhead is the president of the University of Georgia, one of the most influential people in intercollegiate athletics. He has headed so many important committees and has spent so much time in D.C. and elsewhere trying to make sense out of this world. And I know some of your comments, not so much even recently, but over the last year, have gotten a lot of attention about where you think we are and where we need to go.
2: Well, unfortunately, we haven't gone anywhere. We're stuck. We're having basically the same conversations we were having a year ago, and that's very frustrating. I hope out of this meeting we don't end saying, well, we're going to wait before we start actually planning the next steps, because we've waited on Congress. We'll probably get a bill from Cruz and Cantwell. Some say it may come as early as this week. But even if we get that bill introduced, it's got to get through the Senate, then it's got to get through the House. I think in the meantime, the SEC's got to start taking some definitive steps to create something other than the Wild West.
1: And it's an easy question for me to ask, and it's incredibly complex for you to answer. So how does that work?
2: You know, I can't give you all the details. I think we would have to form a group, and the group would have to start working on this. Obviously, the commissioner would be the person at the top of this food chain. But until we make a decision that we can't tolerate the status quo any longer, and that we are going to be in the process of planning for what's next, we're still going to be in this no man's land.
1: And I know it's frustrating for all of us, but you in particular, because the SEC has always really led. And this seems like a moment in time, President Moorhead, where they could do it again. It's complex. It's controversial. But where, if assuming that everybody could get on the same page, where potentially would this lead us?
2: Well, Commissioner Sankey led us out of COVID, and we had a football season. I think he can lead us through this process. But it's going to start with us all agreeing that we are going to follow the rules that we established in the SEC. The problem with the House settlement is that we agreed on caps, and now everybody is talking about blowing the caps, having a luxury tax, all sorts of ideas other than what's in the House settlement. We all signed the House settlement, right, Paul, and now we're agreeing we can't follow the House settlement. The House settlement said we were going to regulate third-party NIL deals, and now we have schools that aren't even submitting their third-party NIL deals, and nothing is happening to those schools. I've even heard at this meeting that we have schools that get their deals turned down and they still make the payments. And who's checking to see if that's happening? I mean, there are a lot of issues that have got to be tackled, and they've got to be tackled very soon, or we're going to have nothing but anarchy in college athletics.
1: And I really am enthusiastic hearing you talk like that, but we have fairly close to anarchy right now. It's not
2: true.
1: It's rough, but you're portending it could be a lot worse if something isn't done. But you sit at the head of one of the most respected universities in the SEC and in the country, and you're talking the way a college educator and leader should, especially with a business and legal background. But some of your colleagues that you'll sit with this week may nod their head, but it's at their universities where some of this anarchy is happening. So what can be done about that?
2: Well, I think we could start with the CSC actually enforcing the agreement that we all signed. They keep waiting on a participation document to be signed by all the schools. We signed that a year ago in the SEC. Nothing came of it. We didn't get the other conferences to come on board. But I think it's got to start with us agreeing on a set of principles, and it has to be around tampering. It has to be around real caps. It has to be around a notion that we're going to actually do what the House settlement said we were going to do.
1: Talking to President Moorhead, the University of Georgia president, and someone who has sat in so many meetings.

0: things everywhere, including Washington, D.C. I know how much you wanted to see something accomplished there. It's not over yet, but it's getting late, especially with an election coming up. Assuming that this bill does not sail through, and right now almost nothing does, mm-hmm. Where does that leave college athletics, who so much lean on intervention from Washington, D.C.?
1: So, first, we have to hope that Cruz and Cantwell put out a bill, mm-hmm. and we have to hope that the bill is reasonable. It needs to be dealing with preemption of state action. It needs to be dealing with antitrust protections. It needs to have protections for the health care of student athletes. Once it starts moving beyond those parameters, then we're going to have trouble, and I fear we might have trouble. Depending upon what they propose. But then that bill has got to get through the Senate. It's got to then get through the House. And it's got to happen in a pretty short period of time because we're going to have the fall elections upon us and then a new Congress. And so while that is going on, the SEC needs to be working on Plan B. And what will we do if that all fails? We can't wait until it fails. We need to come out of this meeting with the understanding that we're going to set up rules and that we're going to abide by those rules, we're going to enforce those rules, and that we're going to move forward in a more structured fashion than we have.
0: And I feel like I'm asking you the same thing over and over again. I'm not, but I think we both want the same thing. But... You know, I'm a pundit. I'm not a college president, but I'm highly suspicious.
1: You would have been a great college president.
0: I appreciate that. But it just seems like you and others, you're not alone. You have some company in that president's room, but there are some who may say the right things in those rooms, but there's no evidence of it when you get outside that room.
1: Well, the presidents have to be in lockstep with their athletic directors. I have a great athletic director. We see the world the same way. Our head football coach sees the world the same way. We want some level of order to be established in college athletics again. I believe our commissioner shares that view. But I hope we don't leave Destin without a plan moving forward.
0: So in terms of, let's give Congress the due that they're entitled to, but assuming that they disappoint us again, what would a Plan B look like?
1: I think that we would develop either an extreme plan would be to pull out completely, but I think that's not the plan.
0: That's part of the NCAA.
1: I don't think that's really where we're headed. But I do think we could create a plan where we're going to superimpose in the SEC a number of rules that the CSC has failed to properly follow and enforce. And we could do at least that. Still have the CSC there, potentially still have the NCAA there, but we would operate and actually try to create an enforcement mechanism ourselves of rules that we can abide by. Now, when we do that, it may be the case that other leagues will then follow suit and do similar things, and that would be perfectly permissible under antitrust law. We just can't all do it together.
0: In terms of enforcement, there's a healthy dose of skepticism that any league at this moment in time would really have, you know, significant procedures laid out that would hurt the member institutions. I know that has to happen, but I'm asking you a lot of questions that you're
1: right.
0: You're only a part of, but you're certainly at the vanguard of the conversation. How do you enforce these rules within a conference?
1: Look, there are plenty of ways to enforce it. You start by saying, if you don't follow these rules, you're not going to be competing in our league. And I think if we all took those rules seriously, we could come to an understanding in the president's group, in the athletic director's group. But we can't operate the way we're operating now because we've got some institutions that are either not reporting their third-party deals at all, or if they report them and get them turned down, they're still doing them. I mean, some of the stories you hear are just outrageous. The CSC should have operated in a fashion where when they hear about a deal, it's being reported on social media, they are immediately involved in verifying the parameters of that deal and determining whether it's legitimate. And that kind of work is just not happening as far as I can tell. Instead, they're worrying about $5,000 and $10,000 deals that don't really matter.
0: Before you go, you mentioned anarchy down the road. I don't know. I don't want to put words in your mouth, but how would you describe where we are today?
1: Pretty close to anarchy. I think time's running out on us. You and I had this same conversation a year ago. What have we accomplished in the last year? Nothing. Absolutely no progress. I'd say we're in a worse position now than we were a year ago, and that's concerning to me.
0: President Moorhead from the University of Georgia with some very sobering comments. Thank you for coming by, as always.
1: Thank you. Great to see you.
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9: Only one name is appropriate here. 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You're on 93.9 The Score. Paul Feinbaum, welcome in. How are you?
10: Harold, I'm doing great. So great to be on with you again.
9: The election, and I saw a familiar name that's going to be in the heat to be the new governor of the state of Alabama. I believe his name is Tuberville. You've known this rascal a few days. And the thing that would make it really spicy, what would happen if Nick Saban was his opponent on the Democrat side, Paul?
10: You know, it's funny. 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And let's be honest. 6 years ago, you know why he ran for the Senate? 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Mark my word, after November, he will be the most important person in this state. And I got bad news for Alex Stoltz. You're not reporting to John Cone anymore. You're reporting to Tommy Tuberville. He's your new boss.
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15: Stanley Cup playoffs tonight. 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Game number 5, the Hurricanes host the Canadiens. 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
6: And we're back here at SEC Spring Meetings, day one coming to an end. That football has not moved, and that's not what our next guest wants to see happen. I'm exhausted just watching that tape we had on a minute ago of Coach Will Stein and some of these practices. Coach, good to see you again.
7: Good to see you, too. Hope you enjoyed dinner last night.
6: Yeah, I ran into the coach and his wife last night. They were just trying to take in the sights.
7: What'd you order?
6: I had the grouper.
7: What about good?
6: You? Yeah, it was really good.
7: We had the T-bone, I think it was, or the prime rib, some sort of steak. It's really good.
6: Well, it was great. It was great to meet both of you. Well, let's talk a little about the season. Everyone is raving about Kentucky, and people say, well, they could be. I know you, that doesn't matter to you, but how do you feel about what you've seen so far and what you're about to see again?
7: Yeah, I mean, so far, so good. We're undefeated right now. We haven't played a game, so that obviously helps. Everybody's buzzing, and as they should be. We've been doing really well in recruiting. We had a great spring practice, had a great spring game, great turnout from Big Blue Nation. And I love our kids. I love how they've prepared up to this point. I love their work ethic. Their commitment to this team has been really excellent. So we're going to get them back here in the next week and start our summer strength and conditioning program and get rocking towards fall.
6: Coach, I asked you this the last time we talked, anticipating all the things that you would be checking for the first time. You had a meeting earlier in the year with the other coaches, so today wasn't the first time. But it still had to be pretty interesting to sit there as the head coach at Kentucky with, you know, some of the giants in the industry.
7: It definitely is. I mean, I would be lying if I told you it wasn't pretty surreal when I'm placed in between Kirby Smart and Lane Kiffin. You know, as a kid growing up, obviously loving college football and having so much respect for both those guys, not just them, but Sark and Mike Elko. And I know Drink was just on here. And I think that's what's really cool about the SEC. It's not just great players and great fan bases, but elite coaches. And just really surreal for me to even be in that room.
6: Drink said that everybody, I mean, I was looking for gossip. He said everybody was collegial and having fun. I mean, I guess that. I mean, this is not just freshman orientation. I mean, you're it's real. I mean, what is it like to just in the chatter? What do you guys talk about when the meetings are in between sessions?
7: Just like any type of locker room talk, you know. I was talking with John Summerall about Morgan Wallen and the concert down there in Gainesville and how he's got Urban Meyer in his box with them. And so just the chatter and, you know, checking in on them and their families, their wives, asking about their kids. And just a lot of us just moved to our new destination.
6: Right.
7: So just talking about the houses and everything that you would with any type of friend.
6: Any gossip on Morgan Wallen and Summerall? Because he did Saban in Tuscaloosa. He did Spurrier and Tebow in Florida. I mean, it's just...
7: Well, I mean, no. I mean, he obviously enjoyed it. And I know Coach Meyer was in the box with him. And they had a blast just like I did. I went to Morgan Wallen up in Indy, so I was able to see the concert as well. But, no, I mean, there's not a lot of gossip.
6: You know he's a Tennessee fan.
7: Morgan Wallen is? Yeah. Well, I do know that... Luke Combs is not Morgan, but Luke Combs' piano player is a big Kentucky fan.
6: Is he?
7: And when they played in Neyland Stadium, they did a whole, like, you know, introduce the band, and they panned the piano player, and he's rocking a Big Blue Nation sweatshirt. I think he got booed pretty loudly in Neyland. So
6: that is fascinating.
7: But yeah, I mean, not a lot of gossip. I think just the big discussion points, just like you talk about on your show, and everybody talks about on Twitter and across the country, or college football playoffs. We obviously talk about the calendar and how it can potentially change with recruiting and different periods of contact and evaluation periods. And, you know, there's just the natural governance stuff that they want to talk about. But, yeah, it's interesting to be in these meetings and to hear the loud talking points. And, you know, I think there's a lot of facts about how, you know, we need a few more people in the playoffs, you know, from this league, because it is the best league in America. And the 9-game schedule obviously gives different challenges for guys in this league. So, you know, we're all fighting the good fight.
6: Yeah, and in terms of that, and there's a million reasons to expand, but what would it mean at a school like Kentucky to get things back cooking, where a couple of years ago Kentucky would have been a playoff team?
7: Totally. Yeah, I mean, I think this league's so hard. You have 9 conference games. We play Louisville at the end of the year, who's, you know, Jeff Brom's done a great job over there. So it's like, to me, we got to go bigger, to me.
6: Okay.
7: You know, especially for us, where, you know, you look at Coach Stoops' career, there would probably been a few times, if it was at 16, that they would have definitely gotten in. Even if it was at 12, you know, a few years ago when they won 10.
6: Yeah, I don't think there's any question. I mean, he had, what, a couple of 10 win seasons. Yeah, they would have been on the. We were up there. I don't know what year it was. You might remember when Kentucky played Georgia, literally for the SEC East.
8: Yeah, 2018.
6: 18. I mean, it was an amazing scene.
7: Right. So, yeah. I mean, I think, you know, the natural push is to go to 16, which again I think would be beneficial for us and really for our league, to get at least another 1, 2, maybe even 3 teams in the college football playoff.
6: In the new paradigm, where it used to be a good bowl game, now it's—I mean, you were at Oregon, so you were in the playoffs, and you understand that all. But to get into that play, is that somewhat becoming the new standard, where you have to at least get close?
7: I think so.
6: Okay,
7: I do. I think fan bases across the country all want a shot at the title.
6: Right.
7: Every team does, and not to say that going to an elite bowl game is bad, because
6: right.
7: It's not, but I do think getting to the college football playoffs is the goal of every team, and then to advance through it and to give yourself a chance to play for a title is what everybody wants to do.
6: Coach, great to talk to you again. Can't wait to hopefully we'll see you this fall and obviously in Tampa. So it still sounds weird to be going to Tampa, but
7: that's right.
6: We'll see you this summer. Thank you so much.
7: Thanks, Paul. Thanks for having me.
6: You bet. Great to see you.
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11: We're here.
9: Here we are.
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11: 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It appears by its own numbers, the U.S. government seems insolvent. 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
17: Westwood One Sports presents this special tennis update. For the first time since 2010, Novak Djokovic loses in a major after being up 2-0. The 39-year-old is upset by 19-year-old Joao Fonseca in a 4-hour, 53-minute instant classic.
18: Well, incredible match to be part of. Obviously, tough one for me to lose, being 2 sets to love up. But huge credit to Joao for really deserving to win the match. I don't think I've done too much wrong with my game. It's just that he was just better.
17: So there are no major champs left in the men's draw. Fonseca's into the fourth round for the first time. He'll face Casper Ruud, who rallied from 2 sets down, saving 2 match points to beat American Tommy Paul, 7-5 in the fifth. One match still going. Sasha Zverev, the 2 seed, is up 2 sets on Frenchman Quentin Alice. They're on serve in the third. With this tennis update, Brad Heller, Westwood One Sports.
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1: We are back from Miramar Beach. I don't know who's up there, but they have a good view, I can tell you that. Alex Gullish joins us. We've been really looking forward to talking to the new Auburn coach. So much, so many expectations and so much enthusiasm. All the things that you have no control over. You're a football coach, but it's great to see you. And how do you feel your first meetings as a head coach, as an SEC head coach?
2: Yeah, I think the first day I thought we were going to solve every problem. We got to, I'm the last one on here, and we hadn't solved a thing.
1: No. Heard a lot of conversations that will go with the wind. But let's talk a little bit about your first couple of months, because you brought so much enthusiasm, so much excitement to a program that desperately needed it. I know that's not all you have to do. You got to turn this program around. But how would you evaluate the first few months?
2: Yeah, it's been a fascinating first six and a half months. Came in, put our head down, went to work, and I think it's helped tremendously. This is my second time doing it. It's helped tremendously that over half our staff I brought with. Majority of the other half I've worked with before. Had a plan, worked off of that plan, auto-corrected a lot on the plan. I think the 2 years at Tennessee helped. I think purely the recruiting and knowing what you were walking into, I would tell you that's probably the biggest thing that prepared me to go in, because that is probably the biggest difference. But I like where we're at. We got a really, really good football team that's young in some areas, veteran in some areas, but they're enthusiastic. I think when you walk in and the entire program knows you need change, it's easier to then have change. And it's been neat. It's been, for years everybody said, man, Auburn's different. Auburn's unique. Auburn's different. And slowly but surely I'm figuring that out.
1: I saw that one of the more famous alums came to see you the other day, Tim Cook, who's been the head of Apple for a number of years. That had to be interesting. Did you ask him about your battery on your iPhone? Or?
2: You know what? I actually had the luxury of going out there to see him.
1: Oh, did you really?
2: Yeah, so we got to see Apple headquarters and got to spend a couple hours with him. And man, the passion for Auburn's real. He's as big of a football guy as there is, and man, probably knew more than I thought he did in terms of what goes on day to day. He's got decent access to social media, and we did not talk about battery life, although I probably should have addressed it. But
1: I bring it up because I met him at Auburn years ago, and we became friendly, and we spent a lot of time doing a documentary for the SEC Network. And I was at a party with him, and literally some guy walked up, and I'm having this talk about Steve Jobs, and he says, "Hey, could you help me? I mean, my battery, I get out of the way, man. I don't want to talk. Nobody wants to talk about that. Buy a new iPhone."
2: Yeah, but it was. We talked about the new orange backing on the iPhone. I got one. He's got one. Every person in Auburn's got the same exact orange backing, so he was proud of the fact that I had one and he had one together.
1: He wears he wears it well. I mean, I heard him speak to the team, and I got to know this the night his nephew Alexander, and he told the team, and I don't know if he talked about it, he said you make memories, and my nephew's at the time, I think he was like 10 years old, it was right after I think the kick six game, and he said that young man right there will take this for his whole, and that's what it's about, and he made such an impression on that football team back then.
2: Yeah, he like I said, he had questions. How are we offensively? How are we defensively? He knows football, and he was clear about his expectations. He wants Auburn football back to competing for SEC titles and being in the national conversation.
1: And everyone does, but I ask you because what Cignetti did, bringing a lot of his players and coaches over. Some have compared this. That's quite a comparison, but it's also there's some ingredients on what you have with a quarterback, with a lot of your former players and coaches. How does that? I know you got to do a lot more than bring some folks over who have been very successful, but it's a good start though.
2: Yeah, I think it gives you a level of comfort. Certainly, offensively, there's 11 guys that have been through this. Some, Chaz and Imrod, this is his fifth year with us where he, it's truly his fifth year in the system, quarterback fourth year. You know, we've got some skill guys that are in their third year. It gives you some continuity offensively. Defensively gives you some guys that are big pieces in the sense of just culture. You know, I think more than anything schematically or even football-wise, it's those guys sitting in the locker room. And Paul, we had some incredibly tough winter workouts, had some incredibly tough practices, as tough as I've been through intentionally. And for those guys to walk in the locker room and you know, the guys that either came in through the portal, came in as high school guys, or the 60-some that were here a year ago, for those guys to say, man, like, that guy's out of his mind, or, man, is that guy for real? And if nothing else, those 13 guys to be able to say, man, it's just trust the plan, or it sounds tacky or corny, but trust the process. More than anything else, like, hey, he's in it for the right reasons. Just give him a shot. For those guys, when it's your peers saying that rather than the coaches saying that, I think it could be monumental. To compare it to Coach Cignetti and what they did in Indiana, I would say probably if that's the expectation, awesome. What those guys did in that two-year runs that they've had so far is as unprecedented as can be, and I'm okay if that's the expectation. Like, you come to Auburn, you come to this conference because you want real expectations. So I'm okay with that. If that's the floor of where we get to in 2 years, I'd be happy. I think you'd be happy. We maybe be talking about Auburn more often.
1: No, and I was telling you off the air, I've covered Auburn for many, many years when I came to Birmingham, and it's just too special for it not to be successful. And you know that now. You knew it a little bit, you know, watching it from Tennessee, but now that you've experienced, we just have a couple of seconds left, just how do you measure success?
2: Yeah, I think that's the biggest question I think I've maybe had a hard time truly answering. I think if we leave year one and we've laid a foundation with truly an identity, I think it's a successful year one. I'm going to get judged on wins and losses. I know that's the game we choose to coach, but we got to have an identity. We got to leave year one with a true identity of who we are.
1: Coach, what a pleasure to get a chance to talk. I hope we can do it again soon. Thank you very much and all the very best.
2: I appreciate it. War Damn Eagle.
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17: On Thursday night, the 11th Circuit Court of Appeals issued a ruling in favor of the state of Alabama and against District Judge Anna Manasco here in Alabama. The appeals court ruled against Judge Manasco, who barred the state from using a 2021 Senate district map for the upcoming special primary elections. Democrat plaintiffs asked for Judge Manasco to put a stay on Alabama implementing this particular map and instead continue to use the 2024 court-ordered map, which was recently deemed to be unconstitutional by the U.S. Supreme Court. The court-ordered map affected state Senate districts 25 and 26. By returning to the 2021 map, now state senators Will Barfoot and Kirk Hatcher will be able to run for re-election in the districts they originally won 4 years ago. The 11th Circuit Court said in their ruling that Judge Manasco's injunction irreparably harmed the state by prohibiting the use of a map that had been approved by voters and state lawmakers. I'll be back with more Alabama stories after this.
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17: A former teacher and two former teacher aides have been arrested and charged with child abuse in Autauga County. The investigation was first launched by the Sheriff's Department, resulting in Kendra Spencer, Jennifer Davis, and Shayla Johnson being accused of engaging in child abuse within a special needs classroom at Billingsley School. Autauga County Sheriff Mark Harrell told WSFA News that the case disgusts him because some of these victims are nonverbal. I'm Andrea Tice.
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1: We are back. A windswept Miramar Beach, Florida, as we head to the final hour. This is all coaches. We've had presidents and ADs and extremely knowledgeable sportscasters. We got a coach here.
21: Absolutely.
1: The man who I think came up with the 2014 playoff or is being blamed for it, Coach Strink from Missouri. Good to see you.
21: Well, you know what happens? You have a good idea, and then they screw it up, you know, with some details. And I think that's the issue right now with the 2014 playoff is I'm not sure that the details are exactly right for it to make a lot of sense. I think we got to get – more data-driven than just idea-driven. And I think that's where I appreciate Commissioner Sankey and his leadership, is that he operates based out of data and principle. You can look back to his tenure as the commissioner during the COVID transition. I mean, we're not playing football if it's not for Commissioner Sankey. And he was data-driven, and he was very good at what he does. And so I'm gonna let him speak for us in the SEC and go through his leadership principles.
2: So I'm not going to ask you a lot of prosaic questions about, you know, what – I just want to know a couple of things, some gossip.
21: Okay, good.
2: Because you're always like one to let us know, like what's, yeah, you know, like what's going on in those, you know, like, yeah, are people talking to that coach that switched jobs last year? Is he welcome now that he walked out? I mean, what's the real vibe in that room?
21: Oh, you know what? It's a pretty jovial room, honestly.
2: Really?
21: Yeah. You know, I actually said this earlier. I remember one of my first meetings was the Jimbo Fisher versus Nick Saban,
2: right,
21: Cold War III. And there's no Cold War in that room. I mean, it's all pretty jovial. I think there's
2: pretty
21: good laughs.
2: Because, I mean, all you guys are, like, making $10 million a year.
21: So.
2: I mean, what is there to worry about if you get fired, you walk away with $50 million? We all love jobs like that.
21: Well, you better be careful, because if I get fired, I'm trying to take your job.
2: So. You're welcome any day of the week if you want to sit in here.
21: I don't know if I'd make as much money as I do now. I know what you. I saw what your new deal's worth. It's pretty good.
2: Well, it's not. It's minuscule compared to what.
21: Yeah.
2: I mean, every time I hate to go off on you, but every time I look up, Eli Drinkwitz getting another extension. I mean, it's like, I mean, you beat Kansas. He just been extended for 10 more years.
21: That's a hell of a win.
2: That was a big one. That was a big day.
21: No, I do think, there's a lot of strong relationships. I think some of the natural jokes between the staff, like even Sarkisian and Pete Golding, the whole basket weaving conversation, I think that's kind of, there's a lot more conversations within our group, more pointed towards what's for the greater
2: good.
21: That
2: used to be you, though.
21: Like, it used to be me.
2: I mean, I once described you as like the modern-day Spurrier. I mean, quipping.
21: Yeah.
2: But you've now that you're starting to win a lot more, you've gotten quieter.
21: No, I think it's that everybody else's profile has gotten so much bigger, you know? I mean, Sark's won a few more. He's been to a couple semifinals. He can make some jokes like that.
2: So after that well-crafted question, I got nothing out of you from. I mean,
21: everybody still talks to Lane.
2: So no jokes about what Lane's doing.
21: No, there's no jokes about Lane. The only joke right now is BV walked in with a neck brace, and I don't know if you've seen that.
2: No.
21: Yeah, so he had surgery. There may or may not be a lawsuit versus, he said, a couple of former coaches for having to do Oklahoma drill back in the day. But other than that, there wasn't any really. A lot more conversations about CFP and how that works and you know, what are the criteria for making it. And then, you know, really more legislative stuff, college football calendar.
2: Pretty boring stuff.
21: Pretty boring, to be honest. Pretty boring. Yeah. No natural rivalries right now in that room.
2: That's why we...
21: I think the biggest news of the day, Lane actually made this joke, was... Jeff Lebby and Pete Golding were actually laughing, talking to each other. And, you know, they're not supposed to do that, being a big Egg Bowl rival. So, I mean, I thought that was pretty interesting. Yeah.
2: You would be a good TV analyst.
21: And Lane said to him, hey, don't let anybody see y'all get on the elevator together. That's not going to be good for the rivalry. So, you know, he's doing some mentorship, too.
2: Lane?
21: Yeah. He actually sent out a group text asking if anybody wanted to do yoga tomorrow morning at 6 a.m. Not very many takers on that. But he's moving into his mentoring years.
2: What about, I mean, you and him are...
21: I'm going to go for a walk. I'm not a yoga guy.
2: No, not a yoga guy?
21: No, I'm not. I can't do that.
2: See, what I'm trying to do here is, you know, Kiffin used to show up here and there would be like... 10 minutes of awkward. I'm trying to make you the new Kiffin.
21: Nope, not happening. I can feel. I can feel the void. Don't worry about it.
2: You would be good on TV.
21: You think so?
2: I mean, I'm not encouraging that, but I mean, whenever.
21: Well, if we don't start beating top 25 teams, they're going to put my ass on TV, so. There you go.
2: That's what
21: are you not getting Kiffin on here? Because you went in on him pretty good.
2: I heard from him the other day and said that he was planning on being, but we haven't heard back from him since then.
21: I mean, honestly, I think it would be a big disappointment to the SEC and to your show if we can't keep that going.
2: I'll just go on the record saying I really don't care.
21: I know you don't care, but the viewers want to see it. Yeah. It's like
2: I mean, what you just said here is the top story of the day, top quote of the afternoon. So we,
21: yeah, well, I know Lane can top it. I know he can. I know y'all's two chemistry and awkwardness.
2: Coach Strink joining us. Thank you so much. This was the most entertaining conversation of the day. So I'm in your debt.
21: Well, I appreciate it. And if you didn't like the conversation, just go get a local judge and see if they'll overturn the conversation and make me come back.
2: We will. Thank you, Coach.
21: M-I-Z.
2: We'll be right back. More to come after this.
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26: Tonight, mostly cloudy with a 60% chance of showers overnight and a low near 65. Tomorrow, an 80% chance of showers, possibly an afternoon thunderstorm and a high around 85. Tomorrow night, mostly cloudy with a 20% chance of showers overnight and a low near 65. And for your Sunday, partly sunny with a 60% chance of showers and a high around 85.
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2: Another day here at the beach. The weather is less stormy, but inside there are plenty of conversations and a great deal of turmoil as we say hello to you. Day two of the SEC spring meetings. And a couple of years ago, even before Texas was officially in the SEC, about a month and a half before, this gentleman sitting next to me, Chris Del Conte, came up here and dropped a bomb on this place when he was sitting with his friend Joe Castiglione, saying that the OU-Texas game, I don't know your exact words, but we made the most out of it, even though you didn't really say what we tried to get you to say. But it was a great introduction to you, though.
10: Well, we were just discussing that rivalry. I don't think you had seen that rivalry yet, and no. We know your affinity for the Iron Bowl, which is a great rivalry. I was just saying this is one that is equally as special.
2: Well, it was interpreted as if you had said it was.
10: Okay. No, you interpreted it that way. Well, I was just saying.
2: I just said that you're not even in the SEC yet, and already you're coming in here like all Longhorns do, horns first.
10: That was not the case, but yes, a Longhorn does come in horns first. Hi, on the other hand, was just saying, have you been to that rivalry? You said no, and I said it's pretty special.
2: And I will confirm it lived up.
10: It lived up. It's a state fair. Yeah, that game. It's incredible.
2: No, listen, I was giving you a hard time, but there's not much that we have been disappointed with the addition of Texas to this league, and I know it's been great for you as well.
10: Oh, it's been awesome. We're so excited for the opportunity. It's the best league in college athletics, top to bottom, and it's been enjoyable.
2: Well, let's talk a little bit about what has been going on here, Chris, because a lot of times we chisel it down to two or three things, but there are more things going on than the laundry list that you see on your TV ticker. How would you describe your meetings so far?
10: I mean, they've been very, very productive, but we're just in such a unique time in college sport. You know, I talk about this all the time. There's 39 different state laws regulating college athletics right now. If the NCAA deems a kid ineligible, an institution will just go down to the local judge and try to get an injunction. That's not what we've signed up for. So when you think about looking for governance, what we're looking for is structure. And in a world right now that's rapidly went to an unstructured environment. So I think part of the conversations this week with our presidents, chancellors, our great commissioners, just trying to find what does the ecosystem look like, and we can find structure within that system.
2: And I know that the questions are easy. The answers are not. But how does that happen? How do we get to that point?
10: Well, how did we get to that point?
2: No, how do we get to the next point? I know how we got here.
10: Right. Well, I think part of that is going out, what are our options?
2: Okay.
10: Right? And I think that's what we're diving into. What are the options? And that's those are the conversations. So here are the options. Right in the middle of those meetings, Senator Cantwell-Cruz bill came through, and that was, okay, that was a

0: Congress. You might as well just go to a casino. What's the answer?
1: That's what the discussions are for, because I think at the end of the day, it's easy for me to say, here's what my suggestion is. You have 16 institutions in a room with great presidents, and chancellors are very bright, and said, okay, what does it look like? And that's what the whole weekend's been about, is trying to find what is next. Hope is not a strategy. And what we have to come forward is, okay, if this doesn't take place, here are the ramifications, and here's what we should do. And then those are the ramifications if we do those things. And that's what the weekend's been all about. This whole week's been about those meetings.
0: And we had a president here yesterday, Jerry Moorhead, very well respected at Georgia, saying he feels like we are in anarchy right now in college athletics. We got there quickly, or maybe it's been building for some time. You've been part of it. I'm not blaming you. You've been a very prominent athletic director at a number of schools. Is there a way to work through this without the system breaking?
1: I believe so. There's a book. I always go back to, history repeats itself. There's a book called The Big Time. And in 1972, with the advent of the start of Title IX, antitrust and free agency in baseball, the advent of television, what looked like. In 83, we had the Oklahoma-Georgia suit with television. We've had this periods of time where we can go back and study what took place there. The difference, this all happened in such a short time frame. We always had rules and regulations within the NCAA that we could at least work our way through. Now, the NCAA, they blame the NCAA. The NCAA is us. Right. We wrote the rules. We voted them in. The difference is we broke the rules and we lawyered up to fight the rules that we broke as institutions. So now we're saying, what can we do? And Dr. Moorhead is saying, here's an option.
0: Right.
1: And we had to look deeply in that option. And that's what the discussions are taking place right now, is, okay, this is an option. And what are the ramifications of this option? Here's the options of congressional help. Anytime you go to Congress for help, or looking for a narrow antitrust exemption. I think the most important thing coming out of Congress is a narrow antitrust exemption to help us govern the rules that we have on the books. Because when you have chaos, as you described, there's 39 different state laws interpreting what they want for their localized institution. In NIL, that space we're in right now, there's also different state laws for NIL relatively to what our state is, to Georgia, to Florida, to Canada, to Canada, might as well be Canada, California. Everyone is in a different way of looking what that looks like, and that is not what we're ever signed up for or what we're used to.
0: A few more minutes with Chris Del Conte, the athletic director at the University of Texas. Just the football season is around the corner, and I know that there's so much optimism. Your job is to manage, not to coach. But just talk for a moment about Steve Sarkisian and the attention that this program gets and what it means.
1: Well, you know, there's a saying in Texas, it's the winning traditions, the University of Texas shall not be entrusted to the timid nor the weak. And that embodies the entire athletic program. Last year, we talked about the great hype. I mean, everyone forgets we lost 13 kids to the NFL,
0: right.
1: The previous year 12. Those 25 kids, you start to look at what we had coming back, and the hype was there. And I'm really so proud of Arch, because he was under extreme scrutiny. They had written him off. And to watch that person just persevere and move forward, especially in the world of social media and what that looks like. Coach Sarkisian has tremendous culture. Every single time, regardless if it's this year, next year, or three previous years, Texas is back. I mean, we have a bullseye on our chest because it's Texas.
0: Right.
1: And our job is to live up to those expectations. And when you don't, people, they come crashing down. And then that's the job is tough, because I'm running an enterprise based on people's passion. Rational people become irrational when it comes to their passion. And you got to love that. And that's what makes the engine go.
0: We do. And we always love talking to you. Hope to see you very soon. Thank you, Chris Del Conte, joining us.
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5: Hey, it's Evan Cohen coming to Monday. 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
1: And welcome back as we continue the second half of day two of the SEC spring meetings. It's been a very eventful 2 days, and we've talked to a number of the leaders in the league, but we're extremely delighted to say hello to Candace Lee, who we last saw in Nashville during the season, the athletic director at Vanderbilt. And I don't want to start off with difficult questions. I'm not even going to ask you how you reacted, because I want to. Your mom is here.
2: She is.
1: And I want to know how mom reacted recently when you were named the best athletic director in the country by the Sports Business Journal.
2: Oh, well, my mom and my dad and my husband and everybody who makes up my village was really proud, and I'm very grateful. So thank you. Thank you for starting with that.
1: I feel like I know you well enough that I wasn't going to get much of an answer from you on this, but so I thought I might even bring mom up here, because I think she would probably be a little more effusive. But and I know these are – the reasons you are selected is because of the whole body of work. But that has been quite a journey, and what a year for Vanderbilt.
2: Thank you. I mean, I you're right. I try to keep it in the middle. I try to do that. But I am really grateful for the recognition, because it is a testament to what we've done.
1: Right.
2: And I'm really proud of that. And, you know, as the athletic director, you get to sort of stand in front and take the good and the bad. But I'm standing there on behalf of all of our coaches and our student athletes and our chancellor and our other leaders that made it possible.
1: And I know that there's probably a good book or a documentary and all this, but the journey to where you are now, it's never easy, and I've got a chance to meet a couple of times with your chancellor. I know he's a key part of it. So many other people are as well. But when there were not many believers, how did you keep the faith and get other people to buy in?
2: You know, I felt like if Vanderbilt gave itself an opportunity, great things would happen. Couldn't guarantee you exactly what it would look like, but I did believe if we invested, we would see the fruits of those labor. All you want to do is give yourself a chance to compete. You know, but you have to invest to do that. And so it was not easy, but I did feel confident that if we would continue investing, be clear on our vision, have alignment, have the right people in place, we would give ourselves a chance. And that's all you can ask for.
1: Was there a moment where you worked so hard to get with your staff and your family and to get to a point where you finally felt like, okay, now we're getting buy-in, now we've got to push this Boulder a little more?
2: I mean, really, from the very beginning, when I sat down with Chancellor Dearmeyer and we embarked on this journey together. So I've now been in the position for 6 years, and we essentially began it together.
1: Right.
2: We did begin it together. I knew we were going to go. We knew we had to be aggressive. So I knew that. I mean, when I took the job, every single thing that the chancellor said I would be given the opportunity to do, it has happened. And so, you know, it's not easy, but if you feel confident that you can lock arms, right, and you're forging a path and there's clarity on the path, even when it's hard, and it's been hard, it's been hard, I think that, you know, that confidence will prevail. And, you know, we're not, we haven't arrived. You know, I'm very pleased with the progress we're making on the journey, but we still have a lot of work to do.
1: So what's the chancellor? Because he isn't just some person who grew up following college football. He's a world-renowned economist. He comes from elsewhere. But he's a believer, and he's also doing great things for the university. We talked the last time I saw him about opening up branches in New York and other places.
2: That's right.
1: It's an amazing story, but you had to get him to believe. And for somebody who had been to the University of Chicago and other places that you know, maybe in the 1920s they were in the Big Ten, but they aren't anymore. What was the most important thing you had to convey to him? Because he had to say, okay, we will do this.
2: Well, he is a businessman, first and foremost. And what had to be made clear is that there would be return on this investment.
1: Okay.
2: And he believed in athletics as a big proponent for increasing awareness about the university and, you know, igniting communities and creating pride and recruiting and retaining students and talented faculty. Like, he understands athletics as an important part of CORE. And so, you know, if you can make the return on investment clear, that's what we did.
1: And, I mean, you had a lot of things working your way, but you, and I grew up in West Tennessee, and mm-hmm. there was a time when Nashville was just someplace you went through on the way to Knoxville. Mm-hmm. Now it's where everybody stops.
2: No, that's
1: most
2: right.
1: of them never leave.
2: That's right.
1: How important was that large, growing, vibrant community to what you had to accomplish?
2: I think it was a really important part of the trajectory of the university. And so, you know, our leadership has understood that Vanderbilt needs to play an active role in Nashville and vice versa for us to accomplish what we want. And so timing is everything, because you're right that the trajectory of the city is just incredible. But Vanderbilt wants to be active in that. Right. And I think at times perhaps we had been more on the sidelines. And so just trying to seize every opportunity that we have. And Nashville is a significant one.
1: And I don't want to take away from any other sport, because your basketball program this year has just set the world on fire and on all levels. I talked to Tim Corbin a week ago. Mm-hmm. We know what he's done with national championships. Mm-hmm. But the hiring of Clark Lee was very important, mm-hmm. and if not critical. When you think back on that, I mean, here's somebody that played at Vanderbilt, is a proud graduate. What went into your conversations and your decision on that?
2: Well, you know, Clark was my first hire. I think I've hired, I think, 7 head coaches now. Clark was my first. I think this is really important to say, because I think it pertains to both myself and to Clark. We are very proud Vanderbilt alums, right? And Clark also is a native of Nashville. But so of course, the affiliation with the university is meaningful, but I didn't hire him because he went to Vanderbilt.
1: Right.
2: That's a bonus, and the fact that he's from Nashville is bonus, but I hired him because he's the best person for the job. And he has clear domain expertise. He's an awesome leader. He creates healthy culture. He's a phenomenal partner. And he and I have the same vision. You can get anything done with alignment. And so the alignment was very clear. And so that was, it just so happens that we're both Vanderbilt grads. But really, I hope what people see is leaders and winners who are deeply committed and purposeful.
1: Before you go, where would we lose Mom over there?
2: Mom is over there on the...
1: it's so I don't mean to overdo that, but I just can't imagine watching your career as a young player, watching you grow up, have a family, be a mother, and then just bring it full circle back to this moment in time for your mom.
2: You know, my mom, I've been coming to Destin for a long time, you know, for many years as the SWA, and early, I wasn't married at the time, my mom would come, and so she's familiar with this place, and, you know, since have gotten married, I have a son who's married. I think it's just a reminder, it is a full circle moment, but I'm just so thankful. I have an incredible husband. I have an incredible father, an incredible mother, an incredible son, and now an incredible daughter-in-law. I have incredible in-laws. Like, I'm very, very blessed. And so everything that I do, I appreciate all of those people pouring into me. And so I'm glad that they get to celebrate, but it's just a blessing. So thank you for asking about that.
1: Candace Story Lee is SBJ's Athletic Director of the Year, and I know that that's a group effort, but that had to be an amazing moment. Congratulations
2: thank
1: again.
2: You.
1: Thank you for
2: I
1: coming
2: I really
1: by.
2: Appreciate it. Thank you, Paul.
1: We'll take a short break. We're live here at SEC Spring Meetings. We'll be right back.
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1: And one more hour to go as a final look at the hotel where all the conversation has taken place with the commissioner of the Southeastern Conference. I want to talk about the CFP in a second, but it was a year ago when we talked to you and everybody was raging about 8 versus 9. I'm just curious, as you have had a year to digest it and spend all the time with everybody here that matters, what are your thoughts on where we have come from?
2: Well, we left here not making a decision about 8 versus 9. That was done in August. When you look at our charge, which was fairness and balance, we met both. The competitive win-loss disparity between our team's records is narrowed greatly from the divisional days and even from the last couple of years. We also will rotate our teams through their opponents. You know, every 2 years, our fans will see their favorite team play everyone else in the league, and they'll see over 4 years their favorite team play all of the opponents at home at least once. And we still haven't sent Georgia to College Station, for example. That's an outlier, and there are reasons for that. But we'll get into this cycle where we've added a game that there'll be high intensity around and high level of interest. And I think that's good for the fans. Now, I've had the conversation with the coaches over the last 2 days about that decision making the pathway to the college football playoff more difficult. You know, we have to see what that means. We did spend a lot of time on the selection protocol and process with the coaches yesterday. I think the CFP has some progress that can be made there in educating folks and explaining and maybe improving the metrics and consideration. But I think people are excited about the football season. When you think we've got the expectation of a game against an Autonomy 4 opponent and then our 9 conference games, a couple of preparatory opportunities for teams and other non-conference games. I think there's a recognition it's going to be difficult, but a recognition that we achieved the objectives that were set out.
1: Commissioner, it may not be the most important issue in the rooms, but publicly the debate continues to rage on over expansion of the CFP, which you well know. Can you tell us where we are today?
2: I will. So first of all, I do think we need to answer this question. If you recall back in the 4-team playoff days, probably what, 16, 17, it bubbles up. We need more than 4. We had a conversation at the national championship in Santa Clara, which, what is that, 2019 perhaps, where the direction was to go study. And then we had COVID, it stayed quiet. What's interesting is almost since making the 12-team decision, there's this constant churn of what's going to be more. And so I think that's a lesson that whatever destination is decided upon, we just need to make a decision and put the format to bed for a while, and then let's play football. With that said, I began the week saying there's no decisions on the CFP that will be made here. There are ideas still. So there's the remaining at 12, which we've done. There's the 16-team model. There's the 24-team model that's introduced. I think we have, at least from my perspective, a responsibility to even look maybe at different numbers and possibilities. We also need to understand, is there really media marketplace interest in these new games? And sitting here right now, we don't know. And you don't want to launch something and then have miss on the level of interest. And so that's a really important, I used the phrase this morning, data point with the head football coaches. In the CFP metric presentation, we heard all about data points. And I said, that's the wrong phrase. But that's an important piece of information. You know, we know that people have asked questions about our conference championship game. We can make decisions about that. It has been an important game. We need to understand what's the CFP going to do in the future before we have any conversations about our championship game at this point. The calendar in December and January, we went through probably 6 different possible calendars with our football coaches this morning, and we'll do some of it tomorrow with athletics directors and presidents, just to show some of the complexity that exists around where playoff games might be placed. I would expect that information will develop during the summer, and we can make a decision without an extension to either stay at 12 or to expand sometime during the football season. Maybe not ideal, because you don't want, you know, a Wednesday story about, hey, they've settled on the format in the midst of the football season to detract from the games. But to have the right kind of information to make the right kind of decisions, that's what I shared today with our coaches.
1: I think we know where we are at 12. 16 is adds a little bit, but I'm particularly interested in your conversations and what you know, at least at this moment, about 24, because a lot of people are just giving random answers. Right. It's more. That's great if you're 7-5, but it's hard for most people to grasp it, other than apparently some of the commissioners of other leagues.
2: Well, remember last year when we left, we did set a direction based on the conversation at that point focused on 16. And I've recited that as our position, because we've not taken any other votes to change that position. So that's our focus. What I've never said is, like, we're ultimately opposed to some other number. You know, 14 was a number that was out there that's been forgotten about. You know, 24 is out there, 20. 28 was out there probably mid-late June last year. With all of those numbers, like we did with the 12-team playoff, the question is, what's the impact? How many teams are brought into the equation in November? How many more games have kind of a high consequence? How many games in whatever setting might have a reduced consequence? And we see some of that in the NFL, where late in the season, last 2 or 3 weeks, teams know they're not in the playoffs, or they're locked into a playoff position, so players aren't playing. We don't have a lot of that during the regular season in college football. We do need to understand not only the number of games, but as I said earlier, where those games fit.
1: Right.
2: And there's all kinds of speculation, but early December right now is complicated with conference championship games, Army-Navy that follows, and there's an executive order about not infringing upon Army-Navy's opportunity. And then in week 3, you're into NFL Saturdays. And we've used week 3 right now. So just adding games has to be synced up with marketplace interest, how those games are scheduled, which is preparation, recovery, and where they're played from an interest standpoint. And oh, by the way, January 1 is a special day for college football. And so some of these opinions where, well, we're just going to finish by this date, January 1, the whole day, is a special day for college football, and I think that should rightly be on our minds. All of those things tie together with numbers. Some of it's about clarity of numbers. Could there be another idea emerge between now and decision date? Yeah, there could be. Because maybe some of this information informs a direction other than what has been introduced for consideration at this time.
1: I always hate to ask you what's been reported, because...
2: But you asked me anyway, so go ahead.
1: I'll
2: give you permission.
1: I mean, I was on a show this morning on ESPN, and the host said, you know, Greg Sankey holds the cards. That's a compliment, but since you perceptually do hold all the cards, I mean, how do you work through a conclusion?
2: It really is about the information that informs a decision. The reality is we have to make a judgment about direction. And you want as much information, helpful information, to inform a decision. But ultimately, this will be a judgment decision. And I don't mean to repeat COVID, because it's probably why I don't have as much hair as I used to, or at least what I have is gray. But I said at the beginning of that experience, you'll have more information, but our advisor said you're going to have to make judgments and live with them. And so that's, I don't put a particularly high degree of stock in who holds what cards. I just want all of us to make a good decision. I saw some comments from Mike Elko about kind of self-interest and looking out for the game. That's part of why I look at this as important to get right, just like I did with 12, which I think we did We expanded to 12 at the right time for the demands of the game. Do the demands and expectations support continued growth? And what's the information that supports that? To me, that's the simple part of the equation. And then you have to make a judgment.
1: We'll leave it there. I know you have more media.
2: It's beautiful out here.
1: I've
2: been in an air-conditioned room freezing. This is the best I felt.
1: I'm afraid the longer we keep you, the more angry those wolves in the media room will get. Finishing that, and you've referenced COVID one or two times, and it's a fascinating correlation considering how this league led. Are you in a position like you were then to lead us through this? Because people are counting on you whether you want them to or not.
2: The presidents and chancellors have said, this is, the leadership in COVID, we stepped out as a league and we led. So there's been a lot of conversation about the SEC is going to break away or do this. No, the SEC needs to lead. That's been the message. And so the parallels have been introduced, and I've authored a little bit of a document for our presidents to consider what's the same and what's different. And I told them as they were kind of giving that charge, I said, what you missed during COVID is the enormous amount of time I spent on my front porch with my head in my hands listening to you two asking, how in the world did I get myself into this position? Because there was so much difficulty.
1: Is there a particular track that motivated you the most from?
2: Oh, yeah. It was the little things that give you away, which was from, I think, the Experience album and the Innocent Experience. So it's a newer one that maybe not have been as popular, but there's a line in there that you'd wake up at 4 in the morning and all my innocence was gone. And, you looked out into the world and kind of the pressures came. That's my paraphrasing. And I'm like, yeah, I'm waking up at 4 in the morning because I can't go back to sleep thinking about things. So today it was 3:30 and your mind's occupied with what are the directions, what are the solutions. Those are maybe the hidden parts of leadership that when we're on TV and interacting, it seems one way. When you're handing out trophies, it seems another. But there are lonely moments in those times. And I've accepted that responsibility, and I just shared with our presidents. I'm accused of bias in media interviews, right? Well, and people ask, how do you look out for the good of football? So let me just, America, I am biased because I think the Southeastern Conference is special. There's absolutely nothing wrong with that perspective. We have a responsibility for college athletics as well, and I think we all understand that. But I think our fans across 12 states, fans of 16 universities who've made really well-informed decisions, should understand how important this moment is, and the opportunities for us to lead are there. And you know what? That's easy to say. It's hard to do. But it's important. And I think for 93-plus years, we've had high points, we've had low points, but we've always been able to function as a great unit, and that's the challenge right now.
1: Commissioner, thank you.
2: Absolutely.
1: Thank you very much. The Commissioner of the Southeastern Conference, Greg Sankey. We're coming right back.
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0: with this Spurs defense that he's not having his normal MVP impact. And when the Thunder win, it's as much about his teammates and what they're able to give on a given night as it is about what the MVP is able to do.
1: Brian Windhorst kind of backs up exactly what you're talking about. He was on Get Up this morning, and he said, well, a certain player is in Hades.
2: Shai Gilgeous-Alexander in that third quarter was in hell. Now, he is definitely having a little bit of a slump, okay? He is not hitting the shots he normally does, but he has been put there by this Spurs defense. He's got Stephon Castle standing in his jersey, and if he can get around him, he's got Victor Wembanyama back there. And he's trying to get fouled because it's his only recourse. He can't beat that impenetrable force without his full course of team, his full course of help with him, with those other ball handlers out. This is an absolute war.
1: And that's Mitchell and Jalen Williams. And yeah. I don't know if enough people were talking about those guys being out, but even if you are, and I am, injury is a part of the game, right, Professor? Yeah. So it's you go out there with what you got. And again, if you're just tuning in, Jalen Williams for the Thunder has already been ruled out of Game 7. And I still don't understand why they rolled him out there on one leg for 10 minutes last night. I have absolutely no idea. So having said everything you just said, and we're looking at a banged-up Thunder team coming into Game 7 at home, if you're the New York Knickerbockers and you're sitting at home right now, and we'll touch more on this in depth coming up in the next hour, but a quick thought from you. You're watching this in Game 7. Who do you want?
0: That's a great question. So my opinion, they would want the Thunder because some of what you just mentioned, that the Thunder are more injured. The Spurs are dealing with
1: important
0: injuries as well. Yeah, so that's the thing. To me, the Thunder's injuries and the fact that I think the Spurs are just a better team are why the Knicks should want to face the Thunder. But you have a good point. The Thunder do have experience, and I was talking to a Knicks fan earlier, and that's what they said to me. They were like, I would rather they play the Spurs because the Thunder have that experience. They know how to win. They are the champions. But to me, I just look and the same hell that Wendy just said that SGA is in, those same Spurs defenders can put, Jalen Brunson in that same hell. Because Jalen isn't that tall and he likes to use his body to try to get angles. But it's hard to get angles if you're 6'1 and you're being guarded by 6'6 Stephon Castle. And if you get around him, Wimby's right there. It's just a difficult matchup.
1: How's Freddie Coleman doing, by the way?
0: Bro, Freddie Coleman?
1: You said Knicks fan. So you're wandering the hallways here, right?
0: I am wandering the hallways. He was not that particular Knicks fan, but I did
1: That's
0: see
1: my old
0: Freddie.
1: Co-host, man, but 9 years. Yeah. So, hey, I just go,
0: yeah,
1: hey,
0: he's always orange
1: you
0: and blue
1: Knicks
0: skies.
1: Fan. Hey, look, you're right across the hall where he was. I'm like, hey, how is my boy? How is Freddie doing?
0: Yeah, Freddie's doing good. He's happy about his team and all that good stuff.
1: Oh, my God.
0: But he was not the Knicks fan that said he would rather face the Thunder.
1: Hey, speaking of the Knicks, by the way, and looking ahead, you love the fact this thing's gone 7.
0: Oh, yeah. Oh, yeah.
1: Because they've already shown rest versus rust. Man, there is no rust with this squad. I don't know what Mike Brown and that coaching staff are doing behind the scenes, but that squad coming. Yeah. How long was the layoff, right, from Sixers to Cavs?
0: Yeah.
1: Didn't matter. Did not matter.
0: Yeah,
1: they're loving this.
0: The third straight series that they will face a team coming off of a game 7. So
1: and it didn't matter.
0: Yeah.
1: Doesn't matter one bit. He's Andre Snellings, the professor, in for Amber Wilson. I'm Ian Fitzsimmons. All right, coming up, we're going to switch gears a little bit. We're going to try and fix college athletics, starting with college football. He was an All-American at Texas Tech. He is a billionaire oil tycoon, and he's on every committee known to mankind trying to fix the college game. Cody Campbell joins us right here on ESPN Radio.
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